the new birth, doing I Wash My Hands of the Whole Damn Deal. And that was written by trombonist slash keyboard player James Baker and Alan Fry, who took the lead vocal on I Wash My Hands of the Whole Damn Deal by the New Birth. We started the set off with the Mother Freedom Band out of Rochester, New York. The one album that they did release, and then they changed the name of the band to Saratoga, but the Mother Freedom Band here doing Flick of the Wrist. Then we heard The Meters, The World is a Little Bit Under the Weather, Dude Loop, written by Leo, along with Vincent Toussaint. And this was the first of two recordings that the band did. And this also is the proper single edit that they released as a 45 on the Josie label. It was a non-LP single. There was a great box set that Rhino had put out, and then another couple of reissues of this very same song, but they used different edits, particularly in the second half of the song after the bridge. But once again, this is the proper edit of that 45 by the Meters. And finally, we heard from Fuzzy Haskins, longtime member of the Parliament Funkadelic, from his second solo album, which was called Radioactive, Fuzzy Haskins doing Not Yet. My name is Scott Wallace. The program is Rejuvenation. The telephone numbers in the studio are 585-258-0283. Our toll-free line, 888-639-5613. Let's say hello to Muskie, Reggie, Brian, Dan, Lars, and Urban. We'd like to play Scuffle from Mother Night on the Root, WITH and WRUR.

0: music by Jose Chapito Arias, the great timbales and percussionist with Santana. This a solo record that he did in 1974 while still a member of the group. Bamba Yoko was the name of the song, which he wrote. Tom Coster was heard on the synthesizer. Great horn arrangement on the record. And that solo record that he did for Columbia Records is one for the ages. Bamba Yoko from Jose Chapito Arias. Off the top, we heard the one and only album released on Columbia by a group called Mother Night. They were a large unit. There were nine members in the band. The tune we heard was called Scuffle. And
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1: Scuffle by Mother Night. Then we heard When There's Love Around from the Crusaders. That was written by their drummer, Styx Hooper, Joe Sample on electric piano, and Larry Carlton on guitar. And playing soprano saxophone was Wilton Felder. Finally, we heard Sparkle City by Shuggy Otis from the great Inspiration Information project that he did. And essentially, he was the one-man band on the song, apart from the horn section, Sparkle City. My name is Scott Wallace, and we have 20 minutes left on this week's edition of Rejuvenation, but that gives us enough time to play a few more numbers like Sea of Love by Phil Phillips with the Twilights on The Root, WRUR and WITH.

did not know what kind of fool, what kind of fool, what kind of fool, baby, what kind of fool.

James Brown from 1969, What Kind of Fool Am I? And 7 years before that, the song had been introduced in a musical, Stop the World, I Want to Get Off, and became a standard very, very quickly. And again, James Brown's take of the very same song, the orchestra under the direction of Oliver Nelson. We began the set, our final for the night, with Phil Phillips with the Twilights, The Sea of Love. And his real name is John Baptiste, but he put the record out as by Phil Phillips, and that was his 15 Minutes of Fame. And what a song it is all these years later. Then we heard What You Gave Me by Marvin Gaye and Tammy Terrell, and finally Drowning on Dry Land from O.V. Wright. My name is Scott Wallace, and that will do it for this week's edition of Rejuvenation. Remember, we can be heard each and every Friday night from 6 until 9. I'm followed by Doug Curry, Blacks and Blues, from 9 until 12 midnight. 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Hello to Steve and the mail handlers over on Jefferson Road. As always, thank you so much for all the calls and comments that came in tonight. I do appreciate it. Thank you to Nikki for manning the tape machine at home. We leave you with the Chambers Brothers performing Curtis Mayfield's People Get Ready. I hope you enjoyed the show, Aaron. Until the next time we meet, have a very pleasant evening and good night.

0: The Little Science on Screen series presents Pokemon Detective Pikachu Sunday, May 31st at 3:30 p.m. In a world where people collect Pokemon, a boy comes across a talking Pikachu who seeks to be a detective. The event includes a presentation before the film by Dr. Carolyn DeLong, professor of psychology at the Rochester Institute of Technology, plus a discussion with staff from the Seneca Park Zoo. 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
2: Hey, boys! Did you hear that noise? Did you hear that thunder sound? Say! That noise.

We are here to say good evening and welcome. Welcome to another Friday night edition of Blacks and Blues. Hello again, everyone. I'm Doug Curry, here for 3 hours to bring to you the very best of the recorded black blues and then some here at The Root. And after a week that struggled mightily hard to feel like it was even springtime, we're here to get here together on a Friday night, and we're going to let the blues bloom. It's going to blossom all over you and me from now till midnight here at The Root.

kitchen knife, went up the hall, I didn't see my little baby nowhere at all. Went to the living room, threw open the door,

Eddie Blue Lester and the Storms, and the album is a real find. It's called The Funky Basement Blues, and it just runs the gamut of emotion and pacing and styling and all of it at a high quality as what you just heard. Hey, baby, to open up this edition of Blacks and Blues, I'm Doug Curry, and I feel about as mellow as that as we get started on our program. And as we go along, if you have a mind to voice your choice about your questions, comments, or requests, give us a call at 585-258-0283 or 888-639-5613.

And I think we could just about keep that groove going all night long, or at least for a substantial portion of it. We had the music of Ted Taylor, The Key Jumped Back in My Hand. And then there was Miss Barbara Carr, You Made Your Good Woman Go Bad. And Barbara Carr was a tremendous performer. She was really something to watch. Beautiful woman, really something to watch, and could really sing. And she cavorted up and down many a stage and held the crowd in the palm of her hand. And she may or may not have been an avowed feminist, but there was a strain of feminism that ran through her music, always empowering women in everything she sang, including this song, which has an overpowering sensuality to it. Here's a tune called A Woman Always Gets Her Way.

You know, there's a lot of guys that got a lot of women that don't know how to tell them how much they love them. But you know, I know how to tell my woman how much I love her. The things I do to her and the things I let her do to me let her know how much I love her. I listen. And if I had $1 million, I'd tell you what I would do.

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Now listen to me, baby. 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
1: And here, as we go past the first half hour on Blacks and Blues, we present to you three great entertainers who always gave you your money's worth, whether it was via a recording, as the three that we just heard, or live on stage, especially. And we heard the music of Barbara Carr for the second time tonight. Barbara Carr, I saw her sing that very same song at the Pocono Blues Festival, and she just really had the crowd in the palm of her hand. And there she was. A woman always gets her way. Lee Shot Williams came along. He said the sap is rising. Spring is on. Well, I don't know. Spring is a long time coming and really coming into full flower. But we'll accept the bits and pieces that seem more frequently these days. There was Lee Shot Williams' I Feel an Urge coming on. And finally, there was Chick Willis. Chick Willis, the life of the party. Chick Willis, the comedian. Chick Willis, the guitar player who could really sing and play the blues. And here was a tune called That's How Much I Love You, Sweetheart. And would you believe we played that from a CD that was released in 1992 and from the very same CD that I'm holding in my hand. Chick Willis had sat in our studio one night as he had come to town for a show and came on the air with us and handed me the CD from which we just played. That's How Much I Love You, Sweetheart. Now that tune, as I would later find out, was deep in the Washington, D.C. vocal group Rhythm and Blues of the early 1950s. I mean, really obscure. And Chick must have known it from back those in that time, because it couldn't have sold, been a big seller, and it couldn't have been something that was just in the language of everyday rhythm and blues. I don't know that people would have remembered it or had that kind of shelf life, but Chick Willis seemed to know it and put it on this CD called Holding Hands with the Blues. I'm Doug Curry here on a Friday night, bringing to you the very best of the recorded black blues and then some here on Blacks and Blues. And you well know that we come to you as part of a two-part rhythm and blues and soul night. Tip of my hat goes to my man, Scott Wallace. Scott Wallace, who came here at 6 o'clock and stayed till 9 and brought you Rejuvenation, a retrospective of artists and songs from the past that come to you every Friday here at The Root. At 9 o'clock, yours truly, I'm Doug Curry. We're well on the way on this edition of Blacks and Blues.

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And that's a lot. That's a lot. Great guitar music, great big city blues that came our way during the 1980s and 1990s. And I'm talking about guys that could go out and, sure enough, blister and still not lose the meaning of the song, which is an important element. There was Lucky Peterson. Lucky Peterson came our way first, and it ain't safe. And Lucky, always with a good lyric and always instrumentally just tough as they want to be. Lucky played the keyboard and once was one of the best guitarists in the whole spectrum of the blues. He's right in that same echelon as people like Joe Louis Walker and Buddy Guy and people like that. And so we heard Lucky twice. The second tune was called Don't You Even Care. And Don't You Remember? Don't You Even Care came our way as a song that Robert Cray included on one of his albums. And so we found it fitting to follow it up with a Robert Cray tune, that one called Playing in the Dirt. Robert Cray came to town in 1984 with Blues Bonanza, which was a tremendous blues show that B.B. King, John Lee Hooker, it had Elvin Bishop, so many top flight names, and it was at the Auditorium Theater on East Main Street. That's right. And it was a tremendous, tremendous show. And that's where we heard Robert Cray first try out Playing in the Dirt, the song that we just heard. Finally, we heard a man who was just as good as anybody, Sherman Robertson. He's truly a case of great talent not being applied or used as well as it should have been. When he came out in 1994 with an album on the Code Blue subsidiary of Atlantic Records, we thought we had a major star in the making. He certainly had all that it took as far as the musical attributes and the performing attributes, but something else just didn't click, and he just didn't move his career ahead as fast as we thought he would. But right there we heard Sherman Robertson, I'm the Man. Well, I'm the Man. I'm Doug Curry. This is Blacks and Blues, very best of the recorded black blues, and then some on a Friday night from 9 to midnight here at the Root, 88.5 WRUR FM in HD Rochester, 90.1 WITH FM and HD1 Ithaca. We go to the top of the hour with this very memorable tune.

0: B.B. King. B.B. King live at the Regal. And now, B.B. King live at Cook County Jail.
1: Full of humility. Would you please come forth, Mr. King?

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You said it was just a shack.

0: from the album, this is Buddy Guy. A friend from California brought that record to me and brought Buddy Guy to my attention. And it was from that album, recorded live, that I heard the song we just played. The song was called You Were Wrong. And also on that album, there's a great version of The Things I Used to Do. And from that alone, I assumed at that point that Buddy Guy was ready to eclipse B.B. King in terms of artistry, and that he would soon be the real king of the blues. But just out of the normal respect and the reverence for what B.B. King had done for the music, everyone held up B.B. King. But Buddy Guy's been the toughest and the baddest out there for a long, long time. And there he was. You Were Wrong. Right before that, one of the albums that will always remain in anyone's Hall of Fame when it comes to blues recordings. It was B.B. King live at Cook County Jail, a little introduction that won't be forgotten anytime soon. And then it was Every Day I Have the Blues and How Blue Can You Get, two of the staples of the B.B. King repertoire. I'm Doug Curry here on Blacks and Blues. We will continue with more music. First, there's this.
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But when they dug me and my gangster ways, they hung up their guns and

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They tried to get her to go back to pick up her prize. She stood up and told them,

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I kiss them all at the same time. I take 25 or 30. I put them all on a freight. $1 million reward for me. Each and every state. The sheriff say, is you Guitar Watson? In a very deep voice. I say, yes, sir, brother sheriff.

a true bad boy of the blues who eventually transcended being simply a blues singer. There's Johnny Guitar Watson and one of the many incarnations of the great tune Gangsta of Love, which actually started out as a vocal group tune called A Love Bandit. But there was Johnny Guitar Watson and with all the flair and all the panache that a man in his position was supposed to have, and he absolutely did. It was the end of a three-record set of music that we started with the music of Freddie King. Freddie King with what was really a B.B. King tune. B.B. had a song very early in his career called I'll Just Sing the Blues, and there was Freddie King taking his shot at that particular tune, saying I'll play it cool, just modifying the lyrics very, very slightly and making it his own. And then we heard really a sparkling tune, Elam Stole My Baby, boo-hoo-hoo-hoo, Sugar Cane and his violin, electric violin player, Sugar Cane Harris, out on the West Coast. In the middle of that, at the end of that, we had the music of Johnny Guitar Watson. And even though we found Johnny Guitar Watson playing disco and all kinds of things, he really was great blues guitarist. And what we're going to do here, we're going to place him where he belongs in those 1950s rhythm and blues guitarists, and three of the very best. We're going to put together Johnny Guitar Watson, Guitar Slim, and B.B. King in a round robin or a battle of the blues, a battle royale. And right here, we're going to start it off with the music of Guitar Slim.

And then with that, we tiptoe across the halfway point on this edition of Blacks and Blues with some music by some people who were truly polished performers. We had, first off, Guitar Slim and Bad Luck Blues. We heard Johnny Guitar Watson with an incendiary piece of guitar playing on 3 hours past midnight. And then B.B. King laid back in the cut, so smooth, R&B vocal and guitar playing. And the tune was called When My Heart Beats Like a Hammer. It's a line from an old country blues called A Million Years that Sonny Boy Williamson had recorded. I'm Doug Curry. We're going to do something a bit special as we go toward the top of the hour in this second half of the second hour. We're going to go to some music that's not perfect music, but brings across quite perfectly the real feelings of the blues. We're going to two clubs that Buddy Guy has owned. The Checkerboard Lounge, of course, and Legends. And we're going to give you Buddy Guy, and we're going to give you Buddy Guy in a personal recording with Stevie Ray Vaughan here on Blacks and Blues.

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Listen. In case you don't know, you know what hurt the most, don't you? Take it easy, mama. You know what?

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Only got two shopping bags.

I like that. You know the dollar don't fool with nobody but the poor people. I said the mighty dollar don't fail, but he put the poor people on the spell. Listen, let me tell you. Listen. Hey, fella, would you bring it down so let make it sound like it. Gasoline going up. Sky high. I got to park my car. Can't afford to drive. Can you tell that the dollar done fell? You know what? Hey, the late Howlin' Wolf would go back and get it like that say. Woohoo. Whoa! Whoa! You know, all of my blues friends are gone. They left me and Mr. B.B. King and Bobby here all alone, because you know what? Get your ticket. The mighty dollar done fell. You know what Mr. Johnny Taylor said? Get on down there. You got me breathing real heavy. I'm upset and I'm ready. You think it's something funny, don't you know?

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Thank you. I got so many friends, ladies and gentlemen, to say, but I'll come, you know. And Stevie said, I'll come or whatever. I don't even know how to answer the guy for stopping in here to play for us tonight. But I tell you what, we're good friends. I'm gonna have him back.

Listen, if y'all be quiet for a minute, I want them to really play some blues for me. 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

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I'm Doug Curry. Welcome to the 11 o'clock hour, and boy, what a treat. We play that song, Leave My Girl Alone by Stevie Ray Vaughan and Buddy Guy, or flip those names or any way you'd like to pronounce it. Buddy Guy and Stevie Ray, it's all the same. We play it about every 10 years. It's so full of the spirit of empathy that these two men had for each other. Well, before that, we heard from Buddy Guy from his ghetto club, the Checkerboard Lounge. And that means they played some blues in there, as you could hear on a tune called The Dollar Done Fell. But really, that next tune was recorded at the newer club at the Buddy Guy's Legends. And Stevie Ray Vaughan coming in for as in tribute, really paying homage to Buddy Guy to come and appear in his club when, you know, he was really appearing at large venues. And they played some 18 minutes worth of a Buddy Guy song that Stevie Ray had also made a recording of. I remember the day that Stevie Ray Vaughan died. And in what seemed to me a total lack of grace, the news outlets tracked down Buddy Guy and had him on camera, put a microphone under his face, and Buddy was crying big tears. And it wasn't sucking up. It wasn't pretense. It wasn't anything other than Buddy Guy was grieving over a friend. And you could hear the empathy between them on the tune we played here. Welcome now to our third and final hour of Blacks and Blues, the music of Big Willie Dixon.

Big Mama Thornton, Big Mama showing off versatility. Usually she would sing some really kind of torchy blues or some really rough and tough blues like Hound Dog. But there was Big Mama just showing she could blow a harmonica, she could play the drums. She was ready for the gig. She was ready if they needed her to play the drums, or if she had a band that needed her to play drums, or if somebody didn't show up and she needed to fill out the band playing harmonica. I think she just enjoyed doing all those things because she just did music all her life. Big Mama Thornton that time and Rock Me Baby. It was the end of three, and we started off with Big Willie Dixon from 1984. And Willie Dixon gave us I'm Ready, a song that he at one point gave to Muddy Waters to greater effect. Great Muddy made one of his best recordings on that. And in the middle, we heard from the Teardrops, Magic Slim's band, and we heard Bonnie Lee with Wee Baby Blues. I'm Doug Curry here in the third and final hour of Blacks and Blues. We have enjoyed bringing you the music as we do every Friday night, and we invite you to come along and bring your friends with you. Bring your friends and family and anybody who might like the blues. Bring them to hear Rejuvenation from 6 until 9 with Scott Wallace as your host. It's a retrospective of artists and songs from the past. One of the finest radio programs that ever did exist. Scott Wallace is here with us to open up on Friday night. At 9 o'clock, yours truly, I'm Doug Curry, and this is Blacks and Blues, the very best of the recorded black blues, and then some. We move forward here, and we go to two harmonica pieces.

By a guitar snare called Done Got Over It. You ready, Billy? Yeah, you got it, Billy. You got it now. Go ahead, home. That's it. This is in G, by the way.

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1: Yeah.
2: Yes, indeed.
1: Gun got over it.
2: Gun got over it. A hard rock in Chicago blues and a four-record set of music. It didn't start out to be that. It was going to just be a battle of the blues with two harmonica players, and we had that and added to it. We heard the music of Wallace Coleman. Wallace Coleman, who at one time was a harmonica player for Robert Jr. Lockwood coming out of Cleveland, and of course on his own, made some fine recordings and made some great appearances, including here in the upstate New York area. From one of his own CDs, we heard Off the Wall, a rendition of a Little Walter instrumental. We heard The Undaunted Professor Harp from a CD called They Call Me the Professor. Every chance I get, I tell him we need another one, and he tells me how it costs money to do that. So The Undaunted Professor Harp, and the tune that we always like to play by him, Ein Fuhrer Schmidt. And it's a bit of German that I'm afraid I don't pronounce very well. We also then heard from Mojo Buford. Mojo, who had been a harmonica player in the Muddy Waters Blues Band. And he came across with a tune called You Gonna Drive Me Away. And finally, it was Johnny Winter. And the addition to Johnny Winter to their platform really took the band in places that they hadn't been able to go before. And it was some of his star power and his crossover appeal, for what we all know that means, that took Muddy Waters the last lap in his career. And from an album called Breaking It Up, Breaking It Down, these are kind of outtakes from the other recordings that were made. And after his death, these were suitable for release. And they're suitable for release under any circumstance, as we could hear, with Johnny Winter taking the lead along with the boys in the band. I Done Got Over It as a Guitar Slim tune. When you hear the Muddy Waters Blues Band, especially at that point where recordings were well made, you should really listen for the ungodly, complicated bass patterns that Muddy Waters plays when he's not playing the slide guitar. Some people will criticize and say, well, Muddy's not that much of a guitar player. He just makes, you know, those sounds with the slide guitar. But when he's not making those lead guitar solos, he's in the background and keeping pace and creating the pace of the band with some ungodly bass guitar figures that he and Jimmy Rogers worked out a long time ago. Right here, we're going to give you that band one more time. This time, we're going to have the delightful addition of the piano player, Mr. Pine Top Perkins, and Muddy Waters as well, to shout the blues as we go toward the door.
3: One, two, one, two, three, four.

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1: 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She's jiving.
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1: I'm gonna go back down to the house and call her just one more time. I hope to hear me.
0: Oh, she gonna get it?
1: How darn, yeah.

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1: 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I'm kidding, mother.
0: She said to be out of your mind.
1: Now she said, son, she was bad when you were around, but mama was good putting down what I did. Sure, I'm got to go back to the house. You don't call her one more once. I mean,
0: she one more.

0: to turn the mic over to Mr. James Cotton.
1: Oh, dang. Oh, dang. Everything gonna be all right this morning. Oh, yeah.

It's all the joy and the power. That was the Muddy Waters Blues Band, even down to his final years when he was going through the natural process of aging and he was on his way out. He was still a more powerful figure on that stage than most of the blues men of the time. And there he was, his career given a lift with the addition of, or the cooperation of Johnny Winter and the bringing together of Pine Top Perkins and Guitar Junior and Bob Margolin. What a tremendous band. Jerry Portnoy. They had a tremendous band and made some very good records to leave evidence of that. And we played some of it for you here. We had music with Pine Top Perkins really taking a leading role on the tune Caledonia. And I've seen them do that tune together and they would just shout the lyrics back and forth to each other, Muddy Waters and Pine Top and the boys in the band. And then we heard from Muddy finally in a signature tune that it seemed that the right person didn't want, and that was Bobby Rush, didn't want that song when it was first written. He didn't think it was the right vehicle for his image at that time. And so Muddy Waters and Bo Diddley made recordings of Vantage Boy back in 1955, and it stuck with Muddy. It became a regular part of his repertoire. I'm Doug Curry. We're about to get out of here. It's the end of our night here on Blacks and Blues, and we certainly appreciate your being here. And here we go toward the door.

And here we are. It's the end of the night for Blacks and Blues. 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I'm Doug Curry on my way out the door. Thank you for listening. We'll be back next week with the next edition of Blacks and Blues.

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0: Hi, I'm your co-host, Pat Mitchell-Worley.
2: And I'm Kevin Cubbins.
0: This week on Beale Street Caravan, we feature Malico recording artist Mr. Sip in a performance from the Mighty Mississippi Blues Festival.
2: Beale Street Caravan contributor William Lee Ellis will also be joining us to discuss the deep connections between religion and the blues.
0: That's all coming up right now on Beale Street Caravan.
2: Hey, Pat.
0: Hey, Kevin.
2: We've got Castro Coleman, a.k.a. Mr. Sip, on the show today. Pat, the first time I heard the name Mr. Sip, guess what? It was from you.
0: Well, yes, and I remember talking about them. It was January 2014, and I saw Mr. Sip at the International Blues Challenge right here in Memphis. I'll never forget the performance.
2: I was a judge that year, and, you know, I had my ear to the ground, and I kept hearing about Mr. Sip, Mr. Sip, Mr. Sip. You have to see this guy. Then I ran into you, and you were like, it's over. I just saw the winner, Mr. Sip. He's going to win this whole thing.
0: Well, that's exactly what happened. Mr. Sip hails from Macomb, a small town about an hour south of Jackson, Mississippi, which is the home of Malico Records.
2: And Mr. Sip reflects that Jackson, Mississippi sound. The energy and showmanship is breathtaking.
0: You can't mistake the church's influence on the music, the connection with the crowd, the exciting arrangements.
2: But, and this is the whole thing, this is the magic to me, it's raw and it's funky.
0: Of course it is. Bobby Rush is the godfather of that whole blues scene.
2: So like we mentioned, Mr. Sip took home the trophy at the International Blues Challenge 3 years ago. And just this past May, he was awarded the Best New Artist Award at the Blues Music Awards.
0: And he's become a mainstay on the international blues circuit.
2: It's been an amazing career so far.
0: Here's Mr. Sip at the Mighty Mississippi Music Festival live on Beale Street Caravan.
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Listen, let me ask you something. How many want to go to the juke joint with me? Oh, I can't hear you out there. I said, how many want to go to the juke joint with me? Well, if you want to go to the juke joint, let me hear you shout, yeah! Jim, let's take them to the juke joint.

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1: We'll be back with more music from Mr. Sip in just a few minutes.
0: But first, we're going to turn it over to Bill Street Caravan contributor William Lee Ellis as he explores the deep connection between religion and the blues. It's time now for our feature host, Bill Ellis. He's made a name for himself as a music journalist and as a musician. In fact, I'd like to always point out that Bill is the godson of Bill Monroe. Just a little street cred for him. He's been doing a wonderful series for us called Religion in the Blues, and this week he's going to explore all of those blues musicians who had their soul saved by finding gospel music.
2: In the musical overlap of blues and gospel, we have already heard from evangelists known to perform secular material. What then to make of the pre-war bluesmen who often had a stash of religious music at the ready? Call it a crossroads of tradition and opportunity, where bluesmen drew from their own typically religious upbringings to meet the demands of a recording industry that marketed popular music in a variety of secular and sacred settings. After all, many, if not most, generations of early bluesmen came from a similar background, a rural, southern African-American household which practiced a Christian faith and valued the moral and social compass of the church. Such an environment frequently gave a fledging bluesman an important part of his childhood exposure to music, where blues performers often talk of religious song being the only acceptable music in the home. It's probably no coincidence, then, that the experiential perspective of gospel music found a certain camaraderie with the first-person outlook of the blues, as did a number of shared oratorical and musical traits that we have already discussed. In addition, recording labels during the 1920s heyday of race recordings were known to release sacred and secular 78s by the same artist, often bestowing pseudonyms that kept reputations intact. Josh White, for example, was billed by the Banner label as Joshua White the Singing Christian for his religious 78s and as Pinewood Tom for his secular ones, while Barbecue Bob used his real name Robert Hicks for religious numbers, and Blind Boy Fuller was dubbed Brother George. Furthermore, allowances were seemingly given to blind and handicapped musicians who, out of necessity, might perform any type of music that promised some financial gain, be it busking the blues or proselytizing with gospel. We should note that most bluesmen did not record religious music, and of those who did, secular titles far outweigh gospel. Perhaps the most prolific on record was on-and-off preacher Charlie Patton, who made some 10 sides of religious music. Of those, the earliest sacred numbers were issued by Paramount under such names as Charlie Peters and Elder J.J. Hadley. In the classic two-parter from 1929, Prayer of Death, Patton, as Hadley, dons a street-corner persona, singing to a forceful slide accompaniment worthy of, and no doubt influenced by, best-selling guitar evangelist Reverend Edward W. Claiborne.

Blind Lemon Jefferson, one of the most popular bluesmen of his era, not only recorded a handful of gospel tunes, but was apparently so sincere about it that, according to an account by Reuben Lacey, he wouldn't play blues on a Sunday. For Lemon's inaugural Paramount session, he was Deacon L.J. Bates, a moniker along with Elder J.C. Brown that he returned to for later gospel sides as well, such as this next number, He Arose from the Dead, which has feats of finger-picking as impressive as any blues by the guitarist.

Blues great Bugga White also started out on record playing a few sacred sides. For his 1930 Victor debut in Memphis, two of the four released songs were gospel, Promise True and Grand, and the following example, I Am in the Heavenly Way, which includes enough syncopated string snapping and bottleneck slide riffs to please any Delta Blues fan. According to an account written by F. Jack Hurley and David Evans, White provided some gospel numbers to meet the Victor Talent Scout's contractual quota when an intoxicated preacher missed the session. White didn't disappoint, as the songs were released commercially. His own distinctive singing, as rough and exuberant as any street corner evangelist, is matched here in grand, sanctified style by a backup singer billed only as Miss Minnie. In all likelihood, this would have been Memphis Minnie, who recorded as well for Victor that day.

that in the era of the folk and blues revival of the 60s, it was quite common to hear a number of pre-war bluesmen and so-called songsters sing and play religious music back-to-back with their secular rags, blues, and badman ballads. This approach probably had more to do with the setting than anything, though you wouldn't expect to hear blues in a place of worship nor gospel in a juke. On the impartial, context-removed backdrop of the folk festival stage, gospel and blues were but two shades of finger-picking delight for bluesmen and fans alike. One such player was Mississippi Fred McDowell, whose rendition of Keep Your Lamp Trimmed and Burning is the opening theme music for this series. Another that exemplified this comfortable merger was Mississippi John Hurt, who could bend any song to his gentle, distinctive style. As we will see next week, some bluesmen weren't content to cover the occasional gospel tune, but were ultimately called to preach. For now, I leave you with the life and spirit-affirming genius of John Hurt, the balm of music, his ministry.

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2: 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We're back, and for those of you just tuning in, this week's episode features Mr. Sip in a performance recorded in Greenville, Mississippi at the Mighty Mississippi Music Fest during Bridging the Blues.
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2: Music fans can catch events in hot spots like Beale Street and the Bonafide Blues Fest in Memphis, the Mighty Mississippi Music Festival in Greenville, Mississippi, or King Biscuit in Helena, Arkansas.
1: The Deep Blues Festival in Clarksdale, Mississippi, and speaking of Clarksdale, it's year-round there, nonstop. You've got the Juke Joint Festival in April, the Sunflower Blues and Gospel Festival in August, Roger Stoll's mini blues festivals at the Cathead Art Gallery.
2: Plus all the goings-on at the Juke Joint Chapel and the Shack Up Inn. Clarksdale truly is ground zero, as they say, and there's a great network of people there that work tirelessly to keep the music alive and celebrated.
1: So, blues fans, if today's program inspires you, you've been given a roadmap.
2: And it's up to you now.
1: Before we get back to the music, we're going to hear from Mr. Sip himself. We had a chance to sit down and catch up. Let's hear what he had to say.
6: The blues, I mean, it's part of our everyday living. The music, the sound. I was brought up in the church and realized that I've been playing blues all my life. It's the same music.
1: Yeah.
6: The message is a little different, but it's the same feeling. Like I said, I did gospel for like 26 years on the professional level. I took 2 years off. And when I mentioned to my wife that I wanted to come back out on the road, I chose the blues. I wanted to do something different, and I could have did any other genre, R&B, soul, but I chose the blues because the blues are the roots for me. And when I truly came over full time, I see the essence of it, the trueness of it, and it's just been blowing my mind for the last 3.5 years. My dad is a musician.
1: Okay.
6: My dad is a musician, so he was in the loop, and pretty much everywhere there's that kid. I don't know how that kid become that kid, but I'm grateful that I was that kid that everybody liked, and then everybody just take to that kid. Well, I was that kid, was able to, hey, you know, they call my mom, you know, what is Castro doing this weekend? Well, we want to take him out. Is it okay? My mom trusted me with those guys. So at a young age, just being around them, soaking in all that knowledge, God has given me a gift and a talent that was just being nurtured by those guys at the same time. So you have all the greats. The Williams brothers changed my life from an early age. That was an incident that happened in my family. And at that time, Doug Williams, his wife was my second grade teacher. So during that incident, I literally shut down mentally, stopped talking, stopped just doing everything. She was my teacher, and they kind of took me in, you know. She's responsible, I say that they're responsible for just bringing me out of that crisis that I was in, going through with my family. And at that particular time, they asked me what did I want to do when I grew up, and I said, I'm going to play for your husband. And everybody was like, yeah, right. Well, 20 years later. Yeah, 20 years later, I became the guitar player, one of the songwriters, one of the producers for the Williams Brothers. And that, it just sparked me to just go forward. I could do what I want to do. I could overcome obstacles. So now in the blues, I got a chance to sit down with Mr. B.B. King in 2012 when I was making up my mind about coming over to the blues. Got a chance to play with him in 2013, and he just shared so much information and positive energy in my life, you know. And one thing he did tell me that I had something special, which I've been told that before, and he said, don't worry about the money, don't worry about the hype, you stay true to who you are, and it'll take you far. So that's all I know to do right now, is just stay true to who I am, and it's taking me all over the world, you know, Japan, China, Australia, and the list goes on. We've been out of the country so much this year, you know, just grateful for it. I got a brand new album coming out. It's going to come out the 1st of 2017, entitled Knock a Hole in It. The album, it'll be my third blues album up on the Malico record label. At this present moment, we're shooting music videos for this particular album, as well as I have my own blues club, Sips Place, in Magnolia, Mississippi. 3,500 square feet upstairs and downstairs. This is my contribution back to keeping the blues alive.
7: So it's in Macomb.
6: Well, you got Macomb, then you got Magnolia, which is 3 miles apart. So we're looking to open spring break of 2017.
7: Awesome.
6: It's a phenomenal place. Actually, my first two music videos, we shot it in there. I'm just grateful that I'm in a position now to give back to the blues community. I told them once I came, I'm in all the way. You know, there's no looking back. I'm in all the way, and whatever I got to do, I'm an advocate for live music, live musicians. So this is my contribution to creating a place for these guys to play, creating a place for all my blues lovers to come and listen and enjoy. So many blues clubs are closing down, and I understand why now that I'm getting into business, that it's hard. But I'm just a true believer that if God brought me to it, he can bring me through it. So at this point, I'm in it.
7: Well, where can fans go to find out what you're up to, your latest?
6: www.mrsip.tmbc.com. Or just go to Facebook, Mr. Sip, the Mississippi Blues Child. And everything from my website flows over to the Facebook. Everything from the Facebook flows over to the website. On the website, you can find all of my tour dates, which we're all over the place, and I'm grateful for that. As well as I have several updates on the club that's coming. So.
7: Well, good to see you again.
6: Oh, yeah.
7: Thanks for taking the time to talk to me.
6: Oh, no doubt. Thank you guys for having us here.

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Listen. 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But fellas, most of the time, it's not the material things, the fine cars, the Gucci watches, the MK purses, or all those material things you may think would bring her joy.

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0: And if you can't meet us there, we'll be back right here next week, so we'll see you then. 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
6: We're celebrating Bob Dylan's birthday this week on Folk Alley. Hey, I'm Cindy Howes, and we'll hear covers from Tim O'Brien, Joan Baez, The Band, and of course, Bob Dylan himself. Hope you can join me this week on Folk Alley.

Alabama Shakes member Brittany Howard is a survivor of the highest order. As a baby, she was treated for retinoblastoma, which unfortunately was the same cancer that later took her sister Jamie's life. That makes Alabama Shakes meteoric rise to fame all that much more heartwarming, especially when you consider that they went from being a part-time bar band to Grammy winners in under a year. They're back with new music, and that's their American Dream single, getting us into this hour on your new favorite show, The Mainstream. Nyawo Escano, I'm Brett Maybe. Haikwa, Ongwenyo Engi Chocheto. Aka Jengwa, Gotni Goyo, Tia Wenzaguego, Nanganwanisade. I'm thankful you're well, and I hope there are good minds everywhere. As I do 7 days a week, 3 hours a day, I'm broadcasting from the Seneca Nation's Allegheny Territory, one of the most beautiful places on Latino Año Wednesday. And if you're tuning in for the first time, stick around. We have a lot of fun shaking things up with some of the best music around. We'll be trotting the globe while shining a spotlight on some of the hardworking indigenous artists of Turtle Island. Which reminds me, I'm incredibly excited for a meeting of worlds. In fact, I have a sneaking suspicion that the profundity of Joy Harjo and bass legend Esperanza Spalding coming together isn't going to be talked about enough, but I do have a sneak peek of Joy's newest album. Stick around for more details. We'll also be listening to Ringo and one from Marcus King. Before this first block is up, one from Dolly Parton's rock and roll album, her only one, as a matter of fact. And speaking about good old time rock and roll, this is Devin Gilfillian and Corey Wong. The song IRL was released April 3rd. It is a single from Devin's Time Will Tell, released on Fantasy Records. Enjoy this groove and don't go anywhere. I'll be back with you in just a few today on The Mainstream.

0: And you never will be. You're no good. No good.
1: From Dolly's only rock and roll album, the aptly titled Rockstar, and with some help from Emmylou Harris and Sheryl Crow, it's You're No Good. Today on your new favorite show, we also heard Young Ancients, She Caught the Katie, found on the Fish Story album. And again, teaming up for a new single, it's Devin Gilfillian and Corey Wong with IRL, a great track to get into the library and one that you'll be hearing of plenty of times on the mainstream. Now, Escano, it is so good to have you here. 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One from Jack White before this hour's through. Also, a recent addition from Kurt Vile. We'll also be enjoying Joy Harjo and a sneak peek of her latest album. More immediately and helping to wind down the first half is Indigenous musician and actor Tommy J. Mueller. Ringo's coming up in a few, but not before Charlie Crockett from his newest album, which was produced by none other than Shooter Jennings. And upon the heels of the Age of the Ram release, there has been additional dates added to Charlie Crockett's 39-stop North U.S. tour for 2026. So he'll be on the bill with the likes of Margo Price, Nat Myers, Duran Jones, and The Indications, all great musicians that you can hear here on the mainstream. It's Lonesome Dove today. On the mainstream.
2: Well, I left Lonesome Dove, oh, the country up above. And the soft warmth of a touch

0: This week, when you get stuck in the psychedelic era, you'll be hearing a long set from 1966 and an even longer set from 1969. And in between, we've got an artist set from the Kinks, a new advanced psych segment, some live Quicksilver Messenger service, and other surprises. That's this week when you get stuck in the psychedelic era with the Hermit.
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2: 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This week in E-Town, we're going to feature a show we recorded down in Bentonville, Arkansas, featuring musical guests Allison Russell and Parker Millsap. Plus, I had a great conversation with Tom Rohr, who founded something called Food Loops in North Arkansas. 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

0: 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As we do get ready to get back into the tunes, a shout out to friends dialed into KYGR 88.1 FM in and around Alamo, New Mexico. 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It is a part of the newly redesigned Mainstream website that is now actually a little bit more encompassing of the many projects and collaborations of Turtle Island Tunes, Full Moon Radio, LLC. Which reminds me, also a shout out to friends listening at the Allegheny Community Center. And as always, keep it tuned in for more details and audio fun. As we get back into the music, one from Jack White, and I'll join you again after Bruno Mars's latest single. At this time, turn it up and get your groove on with this Philly resident, the self-taught Kurt Vile, who got his start with the war on drugs. He's the third of 10 children from a deeply artistic family, and right now, from the Philadelphia's Been Good to Me album, it's Chance to Bleed on The Mainstream.
1: So

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0: marking the return after a hiatus from solo music anyway. That's Bruno Mars, On My Soul, from The Romantic, today on the Mainstream. In that set, we also heard Vacations Midwest, Jack White's G.O.D. and The Broken Ribs, and it was Kurt Vile's Chance to Bleed that kicked off the half. Join me again sooner than later as we get ready to part ways. Also, a friendly reminder that if you happen to be a professional singer-songwriter, and even better, if you write your own original music, send me your professionally recorded tunes to brett@mainstreamradio.net. If you prefer physical media, you can do just that by mailing them directly to Brett Maybe, Turtle Island Tunes, Full Moon Radio, P.O. Box 252, Salamanca, New York, 14779. It's a lot to remember, so just head on over to the website, and there's a number of ways you can stay in touch if you do have any questions as well. Before our time together is officially through, we'll be hearing from Cree singer Phyllis Sinclair. I've had some magical moments with that truly gifted singer-songwriter, and I'll have to share some of those stories before too long. Right now, and I've been very excited about this for quite some time. In fact, if you're a longtime listener of the show, you've heard me repeatedly tease that Joy Harjo, the two-time U.S. Poet Laureate from the Muscogee Creek people and one heck of a saxophone player, has teamed up with jazz legend Esperanza Spalding for Joy's newest album. Insomnia and Seven Steps to Grace is her debut for Smithsonian Folkways, and this is an otherworldly space that we're about to enter with the title track. So for your consideration and approval, enjoy this gem on the Mainstream.
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Brian Jackson is often referred to as being one of the most quietly influential musicians in modern black music, and he was literally the sound behind Gil Scott-Heron's revolutionary album Winter in America and the hit The Bottle. With Masters at Work, It's Home is Where the Hatred Is, featuring Lisa Fisher, getting us into this listening hour on the mainstream. Nyawe Scano, I'm Brett Mabee, and unless you're tuning in for the first time, you already know that, but you do need to remember that if you need a quick pick-me-up, perhaps you've made it to the right place. Music is one cheap, in fact, in this instance, free way you can achieve that end. So to help kick off the vibes, we're going to be hearing from Afro-Indigenous singer-songwriter Shawn Dene. She's half Lakota and currently living in Las Vegas, and I need to get caught up with her soon because she is one of the funkiest singers out there. In addition, and speaking of funk, we'll be hearing from the Ghost Funk Orchestra. I have a new one for the rotation from Kalela, and more immediately is Son Little, Winona Oak, and this one from Tiwayo. From the Outsider album that was released April 10th, courtesy of Record Kicks Records, it's Sunshine Lady, the third single from the release, and a great one to get into the rotation this hour on the mainstream.

from Chandonnais on the Rocks at Seasick on the Mainstream. Before that, and earlier in the set, we heard Sun Little's Rabbit from the City Folk album, and it was Tiweo's Sunshine Lady that got us into the set. A great track to introduce into the rotation, and one that you'll be hearing a lot more of as well. I'm Brett Mabee, and before going any further, don't forget that I always look forward to hearing from listeners, so if you feel so inclined, you can give me a call for a variety of reasons, including getting song requests on or telling me about your silly dream you had the other night. You can do that by dialing 1-888-362-9970. That's the phone number for the Turtle Island Tunes hotline. And press 1 for the Mainstream. Leave me a message. Press 2 if you're an Indigenous artist looking for a feature on Gyno. And again, for more information on the Full Moon Radio, dial 3. That's 1-888-362-9970. Before this block is up, we'll also be hearing Ghost Spunk Orchestra later on, and a new one from Kay Leila. Right now, it's Winona Oak, the talented, I do believe, Swedish singer-songwriter, who was born Johanna Ewana Ekmark. Her music blends Nordic mystique and a career shaped by both global dance pop collaborations and deeply personal solo work. Turn it up with I Broke Me First, a great track in the rotation and a perfect way to help wind down the first half of listening today on the Mainstream.

We're celebrating Bob Dylan's birthday this week on Folk Alley. Hey, I'm Cindy Howes, and we'll hear covers from Tim O'Brien, Joan Baez, the band, and of course, Bob Dylan himself. Hope you can join me this week on Folk Alley.

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1: The Little Science on Screen series presents Pokemon Detective Pikachu Sunday, May 31st at 3:30 p.m. In a world where people collect Pokemon, a boy comes across a talking Pikachu who seeks to be a detective. 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

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Before the hour is officially through, we'll be hearing from Son of Hueldi. That's the important project of my Diné and Hopi friend, J.J. Otero, who, in addition to being a talented singer-songwriter and guitarist, is an incredible jewelry maker who specializes in silver work. So stick around for one from J.J., and more immediately is this one from Josiah and the Bonnevilles. It's the project of American singer Josiah Lemming. He's born and raised in Tennessee, and, he dropped out of school at 17, where he decided to live in his car and hit the road. After doing that, he played live shows quite frequently. He even auditioned for American Idol Season 7. And he didn't make the top 24, but it's an impressive feat to say the least, and there's a good possibility that's how you've heard Josiah's name in the first place. It's Going Gone. Getting us going before I get going gone on The Mainstream.

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Zachariah Julian and These Marked Trees, featuring Richard Reed and the track Grace from the Grace EP, today on the Mainstream. An incredible song from the Jicarilla Apache Nation. Before that, we heard J.J. Otero and Son of Hueldes, We Will Survive, We Will Resist. And earlier in the set was Ghost Funk Orchestra's Eyes of Love from A Trip to the Moon. And it was Josiah and the Bonnevilles' Goin' Gone from the Goin' Gone release. Thank you so much for spending some of your time with me. I look forward to the next chance. And as always, you're welcome to check your local listings for the many times and ways you can join me on the AM/FM frequencies. 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That's just waiting for you to check out at nv1.org. In the remainder of our time is one from Burning Sky, also Daniel Monkman and his band Zune. But right now, it's Kalela and a new track to get into the rotation. It's the first original release since her 2025 album In the Blue Light. 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

The Paris-based French-Cameroonian producer, DJ, and vocalist Tatiana Jane recently signed at Banger Records, and that's the Brutal release that came out with Orbit recently and one that we got into the rotation not that long ago. I'm Brett Mabee, welcoming you to this hour as I broadcast from the Seneca Nation's Allegheny Territory. It's good to have you here, and as always, you're invited to stick around for the entire time. Before going any further, Nyawiskeno Haikwa, Agajengwa, Gatnigoyo, Tiawanzagwego, Nangawanisade. I'm thankful you're well, and I hope there are good minds everywhere. We need all the good vibes we can get, and, well, that's just what I'm here to help with. Before our hour is through, the latest from Kevin Morby. We'll also be hearing from Taj Mahal and his longtime backing band, the Phantom Blues Band. We'll enjoy the guitar virtuosity of Jose Gonzalez in just a few, but right now, it's the second single from Senegalese singer Sheikh Ibra Fam. This is a new-to-the-mainstream track, as it was officially released in the fall of 2025, but it's getting a major push right now, and I'm glad it came to my attention. The word Sali, the title of this track, is short for Salimata, a common and evocative women's name across West Africa. For your consideration and approval, consider this newest addition onto the mainstream.

Jeremy Dutcher and a track from his award-winning Wolustawick Lindawanganawa today on the mainstream. In fact, I do believe that it won him a Pulitzer Prize, his first of two. Before that was Jose Gonzalez, A Perfect Storm from Against the Dying of the Light, and it was Sheikh Ibrahim's Sully, a new single into the rotation that you'll be hearing of very soon. I'm Brett Mabee, and as we get nice and comfortable in this hour's listening, a friendly reminder that you're always welcome to stick around, so don't go anywhere. Still music from Onondaga and Oneida Cousins, Rex and Irv Lyons and their band The Ripcords. They teamed up with Earl Slick for one of my favorite albums, so more details before too long. Also, Arlo Parks' Buffalo Weavers, a new one from Kevin Morby. And as we get back into this block, it's the Grammy-winning American blues, soul, and R&B supergroup who formed in the early 1990s as Taj Mahal's touring and recording band. Over time, they became a standalone group, but they continue to collaborate with Taj Mahal, and over the course of decades have won two Grammy Awards and one WC Handy Blues Award. Without further ado, it's time that I leave you with here on the mainstream. Also, I don't know, on Dodge Yates on the mainstream.

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Well, I'm a kid.

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As we're at the halfway point of this hour's listening, I'm Brett Mabee, and just a quick and friendly reminder that I invite you to stick around with me. I broadcast 7 days a week, 3 hours a day, and this is just some of the audio fun that you can expect from Turtle Island Tunes Full Moon Radio, LLC, the parent company of the mainstream with Brett Mabee, Guy Known, and the Full Moon Radio itself. I have some other exciting community and national collaborations happening as well, so stay tuned for more details, and I look forward to hearing from you. Also, a shout-out to friends who are dialed into KSJD 91.5 FM in and around Cortez, Colorado. If you do have to step away from listening, you might consider checking on the digital archive, which is found at mainstreamradio.net. In the remainder of the hour is one from Arlo Parks. I'll join you again after a track from the Buffalo Weavers. We'll also hear Deary, the Silver Wolf Band, as we head up to Labrador with an international tribal band, so stick around for them and a whole lot more. This is a band that intentionally tries to, quote, make the music sound worse. In fact, the band Robber Robber has joked about their caveman approach in interviews. So get your Yabba Dabba groove on with this track. It's New Year's Eve from Two Wheels Move the Sword.

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What happens to the light?

0: Buffalo Weavers, The Dark is Getting Bright. And before that was Arlo Parks, Get Go. We also heard Robber Robber's New Year's Eve from their latest release, Two Wheels Move the Soul. And that does, sadly, just about do it for me. You're always welcome back.
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1: 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I look forward to getting caught up with you, and there is information about the chat feature there and so much more. In the remainder of our time is Dearie, and this one from Kevin Morby. Javelin is the lead single from his latest album, Little Wide Open. And it's my understanding it's his 8th studio album. Be on the lookout for the May 15th release. It's his most personal and vulnerable record yet. This track provides the emotional and thematic entry point. So, I've done enough talking. It's a great song that I leave you with for your consideration and approval. Be good to yourself and be good, or be good at it, especially on the mainstream.

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Alabama Shakes member Brittany Howard is a survivor of the highest order. As a baby, she was treated for retinoblastoma, which unfortunately was the same cancer that later took her sister Jamie's life. That makes Alabama Shakes' meteoric rise to fame all that much more heartwarming, especially when you consider that they went from being a part-time bar band to Grammy winners in under a year. They're back with new music, and that's their American Dream single, getting us into this hour on your new favorite show, The Mainstream. Nyawa Scano, I'm Brett Maybe. Haikwa, Ongwenyo Engi Chochato. Akajengwa, Gotni Goyo, Tia Wanzagwego Nanganwa Nisade. I'm thankful you're well, and I hope there are good minds everywhere. As I do 7 days a week, 3 hours a day, I'm broadcasting from the Seneca Nation's Allegheny Territory, one of the most beautiful places on Latino Annual Wednesday Day. And if you're tuning in for the first time, stick around. We have a lot of fun shaking things up with some of the best music around. We'll be trotting the globe while shining a spotlight on some of the hardworking indigenous artists of Turtle Island. Which reminds me, I'm incredibly excited for a meeting of worlds. In fact, I have a sneaking suspicion that the profundity of Joy Harjo and bass legend Esperanza Spalding coming together isn't going to be talked about enough, but I do have a sneak peek of Joy's newest album. Stick around for more details. We'll also be listening to Ringo and one from Marcus King. Before this first block is up, one from Dolly Parton's rock and roll album, her only one, as a matter of fact. And speaking about good old time rock and roll, this is Devin Gilfillian and Corey Wong. The song IRL was released April 3rd. It is a single from Devin's Time Will Tell, released on Fantasy Records. Enjoy this groove and don't go anywhere. I'll be back with you in just a few today on The Mainstream.

0: And you never will be. You're no good. No good.
1: From Dolly's only rock and roll album, the aptly titled Rockstar, and with some help from Emmylou Harris and Sheryl Crow, it's Your No Good. Today on your new favorite show, we also heard Young Ancients, She Caught the Katie, found on the Fish Story album. And again, teaming up for a new single, it's Devin Gilfillian and Corey Wong with IRL. A great track to get into the library, and one that you'll be hearing of plenty of times on the mainstream. Now, Scano, it is so good to have you here. 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That's the full website for Native Voice One, Native American Radio Network. 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Or if you want to get really wild, pick up the free app that's available in the Google Play and Apple App Store. One from Jack White before this hour's through. Also, a recent addition from Kurt Vile. We'll also be enjoying Joy Harjo and a sneak peek of her latest album. More immediately and helping to wind down the first half is Indigenous musician and actor Tommy J. Mueller. Ringo's coming up in a few, but not before Charlie Crockett from his newest album, which was produced by none other than Shooter Jennings. And upon the heels of the Age of the Ram release, there has been additional dates added to Charlie Crockett's 39-stop North U.S. tour for 2026. So he'll be on the bill with the likes of Margo Price, Nat Myers, Duran Jones and the Indications, all great musicians that you can hear here on the mainstream. It's Lonesome Dove today. On the mainstream.
2: Well, I left Lonesome Dove, oh, the country up above. And the soft warmth of a touch

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1: 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I'm Kelly Walker. 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

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As we do get ready to get back into the tunes, a shout out to friends dialed into KYGR 88.1 FM in and around Alamo, New Mexico. 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It is a part of the newly redesigned Mainstream website that is now actually a little bit more encompassing of the many projects and collaborations of Turtle Island Tunes, Full Moon Radio, LLC. Which reminds me, also a shout out to friends listening at the Allegheny Community Center. And as always, keep it tuned in for more details and audio fun. As we get back into the music, one from Jack White, and I'll join you again after Bruno Mars's latest single. At this time, turn it up and get your groove on with this Philly resident, the self-taught Kurt Vile, who got his start with the War on Drugs. He's the third of 10 children from a deeply artistic family, and right now, from the Philadelphia's Been Good to Me album, it's Chance to Bleed on The Mainstream. So

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0: marking the return after a hiatus from solo music anyway. That's Bruno Mars' On My Soul from The Romantic, today on The Mainstream. In that set, we also heard Vacations Midwest, Jack White's G.O.D. and The Broken Ribs, and it was Kurt Vile's Chance to Bleed that kicked off the half. Join me again sooner than later as we get ready to part ways. Also, a friendly reminder that if you happen to be a professional singer-songwriter, and even better, if you write your own original music, send me your professionally recorded tunes to brett@mainstreamradio.net. If you prefer physical media, you can do just that by mailing them directly to Brett Maybe, Turtle Island Tunes, Full Moon Radio, P.O. Box 252, Salamanca, New York, 14779. It's a lot to remember, so just head on over to the website, and there's a number of ways you can stay in touch if you do have any questions as well. Before our time together is officially through, we'll be hearing from Cree singer Phyllis Sinclair. I've had some magical moments with that truly gifted singer-songwriter, and I'll have to share some of those stories before too long. Right now, and I've been very excited about this for quite some time. In fact, if you're a longtime listener of the show, you've heard me repeatedly tease that Joy Harjo, the two-time U.S. Poet Laureate from the Muscogee Creek people and one heck of a saxophone player, has teamed up with jazz legend Esperanza Spalding for Joy's newest album. Insomnia and Seven Steps to Grace is her debut for Smithsonian Folkways, and this is an otherworldly space that we're about to enter with the title track. So for your consideration and approval, enjoy this gem on The Mainstream.
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2: Be careful what you wish for. Obsession, a horror film from Curry Barker, is new at the Little. After breaking the mysterious One Wish Willow to win his crush's heart, a hopeless romantic discovers sinister consequences. 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

Brian Jackson is often referred to as being one of the most quietly influential musicians in modern black music, and he was literally the sound behind Gil Scott-Heron's revolutionary album Winter in America and the hit The Bottle. With Masters at Work, It's Home is Where the Hatred Is, featuring Lisa Fisher, getting us into this listening hour on the mainstream. Nyawe Scano, I'm Brett Mabee, and unless you're tuning in for the first time, you already know that, but you do need to remember that if you need a quick pick-me-up, perhaps you've made it to the right place. Music is one cheap, in fact, in this instance, free way you can achieve that end. So to help kick off the vibes, we're going to be hearing from Afro-Indigenous singer-songwriter Shawn Denae. She's half Lakota and currently living in Las Vegas, and I need to get caught up with her soon because she is one of the funkiest singers out there. In addition, and speaking of funk, we'll be hearing from the Ghost Funk Orchestra. I have a new one for the rotation from Kalela, and more immediately is Son Little, Winona Oak, and this one from Tiwayo. From the Outsider album that was released April 10th, courtesy of Record Kicks Records, it's Sunshine Lady, the third single from the release, and a great one to get into the rotation this hour on the mainstream.

from Chandonnays on the Rocks at Seasick on the Mainstream. Before that, and earlier in the set, we heard Sun Little's Rabbit from the City Folk album, and it was Tiweo's Sunshine Lady that got us into the set. A great track to introduce into the rotation, and one that you'll be hearing a lot more of as well. I'm Brett Mabee, and before going any further, don't forget that I always look forward to hearing from listeners, so if you feel so inclined, you can give me a call for a variety of reasons, including getting song requests on or telling me about your silly dream you had the other night. You can do that by dialing 1-888-362-9970. That's the phone number for the Turtle Island Tunes hotline. And press 1 for the Mainstream, leave me a message. Press 2 if you're an Indigenous artist looking for a feature on Gyno. And again, for more information on the Full Moon Radio, dial 3. That's 1-888-362-9970. En je ne peux rien. Before this block is up, we'll also be hearing Ghost Spunk Orchestra later on, and a new one from Kay Layla. Right now, it's Winona Oak, the talented, I do believe, Swedish singer-songwriter, who was born Johanna Ewana Ekmark. Her music blends Nordic mystique and a career shaped by both global dance pop collaborations and deeply personal solo work. Turn it up with I Broke Me First, a great track in the rotation and a perfect way to help wind down the first half of listening today on the Mainstream.

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Before the hour is officially through, we'll be hearing from Son of Hueldi. That's the important project of my Diné and Hopi friend, J.J. Otero, who, in addition to being a talented singer-songwriter and guitarist, is an incredible jewelry maker who specializes in silver work. So stick around for one from J.J., and more immediately is this one from Josiah and the Bonnevilles. It's the project of American singer Josiah Lemming. He is born and raised in Tennessee, and, well, he dropped out of school at 17, where he decided to live in his car and hit the road. After doing that, he played live shows quite frequently. He even auditioned for American Idol Season 7, and he didn't make the top 24, but it's an impressive feat to say the least, and there's a good possibility that's how you've heard Josiah's name in the first place. It's Going Gone. Getting us going before I get going gone on The Mainstream.

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Zachariah Julian and These Marked Trees, featuring Richard Reed and the track Grace from the Grace EP, Today on the Mainstream. An incredible song from the Jicarilla Apache Nation. Before that, we heard J.J. Otero and Son of Hueldes, We Will Survive, We Will Resist. And earlier in the set was Ghost Funk Orchestra's Eyes of Love from A Trip to the Moon. And it was Josiah and the Bonnevilles, Goin' Gone, from the Goin' Gone release. Thank you so much for spending some of your time with me. I look forward to the next chance. And as always, you're welcome to check your local listings for the many times and ways you can join me on the AM/FM frequencies. 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That's just waiting for you to check out at nv1.org. In the remainder of our time is one from Burning Sky, also Daniel Monkman and his band Zune. But right now, it's Kalela and a new track to get into the rotation. It's the first original release since her 2025 album In the Blue Light. 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
8: Oh, yeah, that's Midnight Special. That's a midnight special.

Hello, my name's Marilyn Ray Beyer, and I'd like to say welcome to the Midnight Special. We're going to be welcoming in May with some very old songs and some very new songs as well on this presentation of the Midnight Special, brought to you from the Rene Crown Public Media Center and made possible in part by Mr. and Mrs. Norman R. Bobbins, the Robert Thomas Bobbins Foundation, and an anonymous donor.

The Jones Family, with a song that has 400 years of history, bringing in the May. Hal and Toe and May Song from Norma Waterson and Eliza and Martin Carthy's Holy Heathens and the Old Green Man. We heard from the late Tony Cuff, When Rosie May Comes in with Flowers, from the writing of Robert Burns. Now, here's a song about May and the one that got away.

5 Days in May, a song written by Jim Cuddy and Greg Keelor of the Canadian band Blue Rodeo. They had a hit with it, but oh boy, I love that version by Salamander Crossing. Salamander Crossing later reformed as Ronnie Arbo and Daisy Mayhem, by the by. And we heard Cordelia's Dad, led by Tim Erickson, May Blooming Field. Kind of dark stuff here, but you know, you got to take the dark with the bright sunshine.

It all ends the same. You see why Maisie Owen calls her 2026 debut album Dark on a Sunny Day, and follow the lineage here. Maisie Owen is the daughter of Gwil Owen and the goddaughter of the late David Olney. We heard David Olney's Voices on the Water, a song he co-wrote with Gwil Owen, Maisie's dad. Ed Snodderly, also from Nashville, High in the Rhyme features Amethyst Kia from his 2026 album Baggage Flies Free. And he is such a respected songwriter, Ed Snodderly is, that the lyrics to the song we heard, The Diamond Stream, are etched into the Country Music Hall of Fame Rotunda. How about a dance?

time. Now when you fall down on the ground, you get dirty sometime. When you fall down, you're gonna get dirty now some of the time. And Mr. Money Machine, it gets meaner when you hang around the high.

Oh, I'm a bug. Oh, I'm as happy as a bug. Live my life like a bug does. Don't do nothing that a bug don't do. I got six strong legs and a man got two, and I'm a bug. Oh, I'm smart like a bug. I know where a bug belongs. Don't go nowhere that a bug don't go. I got six strong legs and a dog got four, and I'm a bug. 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

My kind of buzz, Ain't No Bee, from Cormac McCarthy, a singer-songwriter from the state of Maine, with a 2026 album, Walking with the Shadows. The fiddler on that tune, also from Maine, Joyce Anderson. Chicago singer-songwriter Robin Benjamin, the Bug Dance, all six legs of him, from Friday Night Live, Robin Benjamin's 2026 album, from the late Malcolm Holcomb, One Leg at a Time, and Dance a Jig, from Corn Maze.

stardust. Electrons dancing to a cosmic reel. 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

songs to put a spring in your step and spring in your heart. Mark Irelli from his 2023 album, Lay Your Darkness Down, Sense of Wonder. Don't lose it. Dance Upon This Earth from the Burns Sisters, and Welcome to the Spiral Dance from Jeff Bartley's classic album, One Kind Word. I'm Marilyn Ray Beyer. I'm just delighted that you are here dancing around the maypole with me this week on the Midnight Special.

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Hold Each Other Up is from an album from 2024 called From China to Appalachia, the result of years of friendship and jam sessions between Kathy Fink and Marcy Marxer and a classical hammer dulcimer player, Chao Tien, as well as the dulcimer player on that particular track, Yang Qin. From China to Appalachia, Kathy Fink and Marcy Marxer with Chao Tien. We heard from Chicago singer-songwriter Ryan Burns and his band The Vocal Ghosts, Yang Pu Moving His Family, inspired when Ryan Burns visited the Art Institute of Chicago and saw a 13th century Yuan Dynasty scroll painting of the same name. What Will You Do? It's a song about personal responsibility to do right by other people as well as make peace, from artist David Broza. And Jiang Ung, the artist and singer of Prologue in the Beginning, from the musical legendary The Myth of Creation, quite new.

Remember how I said we were going to be mixing it up this hour? Well, that tune, Papaya, about a tropical fruit from Central America, comes from a quartet called Twisted Pine. They are variously from upstate New York, British Columbia, Massachusetts, and Texas. They are Kathleen Parks, Dan Bui, Chris Sartori, and An Fung. And before that, Talking Island, a lovely song from an early recording by Hugh Blumenfeld, who left the singer-songwriter business, at least full-time, to go be a family practice doctor in Hartford, Connecticut, and a poetry professor. That's one guy, Hugh Blumenfeld, and his buddy Lucy Kaplansky singing with him on Talking Island. Next up, Real Islanders, two songwriters from Maui and a friend of theirs as well, on a song called I Mama, in tribute to not only the Hawaiian language, but also the last queen of Hawaii.

Back in 2014, Muriel Anderson, the great harp guitarist, created an album intended essentially for children called Nightlight Daylight, and one of the Nightlight songs is Hawaiian Lullaby. I was surprised to hear her, as well as her friend Mark Kibbe from Take Six, singing in Hawaiian, the Muriel Anderson composed Hawaiian Lullaby, and by the way, playing bass, Victor Wooten of the Flecktones on Nightlight Daylight. That's the name of the album. Girly Man, Bird on the Wire, a song that seems reminiscent of springtime, from a 2005 album called Little Star. Nate Borofsky and Tylan Greenstein are part of Girly Man with the songwriter Doris Muramatsu. At the top, I drew from the World Beach Party collection from 2025 on Putumayo Records. I Mama, that's Kamaka Camarillo, I hope I'm pronouncing that correctly, Anthony Fluke, and their co-writer on that, Nakana Wong, from the World Beach Party. That song written in honor of Liliuokalani by the two songwriters from Maui. Marilyn Ray Beyer here with you on the Midnight Special. The last set of songs, all by Willie Nelson. His 2026 album, yes, his 79th album. He's on tour with this album called Dream Chaser.

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So be careful what you say. Be careful what you ask for. Make sure it's really what

a song that completely caught me by surprise from the 2022 Willie Nelson album, A Beautiful Time. He co-wrote that with his dear friend and longtime writing buddy, Buddy Cannon. Energy follows thought. Be careful what you think, because that may be where you will go. I think that has become my favorite Willie Nelson song. We went all the way back to a 1960 demo with Sleepy LaBeef, by the way, in the session, from Willie Nelson, of course, Crazy. And interesting, did you catch it? He quotes the word crazy in the title song from his 2026 album, also co-written with Buddy Cannon along with Bobby Tomberlin, Dream Chaser. That's a wonderful, wonderful way for Willie Nelson to bring us to the close of another midnight special, made possible in part by the generous support of Mr. and Mrs. Norman R. Bobbins, the Robert Thomas Bobbins Foundation, and an anonymous donor. So I hope you'll meet me here again next week on the midnight special. And if you're chasing your dreams and you can't quite catch up to them, don't give up. Keep believing. Here's a song that'll get you there. Laura Love, I Still Believe.

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1: Welcome to Folk Alley, your weekly deep dive of the best in folk roots and Americana. I'm your host, Cindy Howes, and today, oh boy, I am pumped. A Bob Dylan tribute show in honor of Bob's birthday. Bob was born, of course, Robert Allen Zimmerman, May 24th, 1941, in Duluth, Minnesota. This first set will start with songs from his early career. How it all started back in 1962, his eponymous debut album, Here's Song to Woody by Bob Dylan.

man that come with the dust and a gone with the wind. I'm leaving tomorrow, but I could leave today. Somewhere down the road someday, the very last thing that I'd want to do is to say I've been hitting some hard traveling too.

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I froze right to the bone. New York Times said it was the coldest winter in 17 years.

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I'd get on the stage, sing and play. Man, I say, come back some other day. You sound like a hillbilly. 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

0: Well, I got a harmonica job begun to play, blowing my lungs out for a dollar a day. 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The man there said he loved my sound. 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He loved my sound. 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Pulled my cap down over my eyes and headed out for the western skies. So long, New York. Howdy, East Orange.
1: Couple of songs from Bob Dylan's debut album released in 1962, giving us the earliest songs from a future legend. We heard Talkin' New York and Song to Woody. I'm Cindy House, and we are celebrating Bob Dylan's birthday. He was born May 24th, 1941. Coming up right now, we're going to get into some Cat Power songs. So she completely covered the 1966 Royal Albert Hall concert that Dylan did, a very famous concert where he was called Judas on stage. And then he turned around and he said, "I don't believe you." And then he told his band to play, you know what, loud. Incredible. Here's Cat Power.

Couple of Dylan songs as recorded live by Cat Power, who recreated the 1966 Royal Albert Hall concert as we celebrate Bob Dylan's birthday. That's Mr. Tambourine Man, and we also heard She Belongs to Me. You can tell us your favorite Bob Dylan song, cover, or experience on our Facebook page. You can also submit a request on our website. That's at folkalley.com. More Bob Dylan on the way. I'm Cindy Howes, and this is Folk Alley.

0: I have a couple of newish covers that were recorded last year in 2024 of Bob Dylan. First of all, we'll start with Gabby Moreno. This is from her ninth album, the album Dusk, that showcases her diverse musical prowess as she embraces a whole bunch of different genres of music sung in both English and Spanish. This is sung in English. It's I'll Be Your Baby Tonight. It's Gabby Moreno.
1: Yeah, you want to kick it off, Van Dyke?
2: Yeah, do a little something.
3: That is a death sentence. All right.

And the cops were called in, and his weapon took from him. As they rode him in custody down to the station and took Williams and Zinger for first-degree murder. You who philosophize disgrace,

Aoife O'Donovan covering Bob Dylan on Folk Alley as we celebrate Bob's birthday. That's a really interesting cover that she put on her latest album, All My Friends. It closes the album and it features parts of Battle Hymn of the Republic, which was a song written by abolitionist writer Julia Ward Howe during the Civil War. Aoife's incredibly interesting album, All My Friends, which was inspired by the passage of the 19th Amendment. And she closes it all with the lonesome death of Hattie Carroll. We heard I'll Be Your Baby Tonight from Gabby Moreno. More Dylan covers now. Here's Willie Nelson and Calexico.

Valerie June covering Bob Dylan's Tonight, I'll Be Staying Here With You. And it was Willie Nelson and Calexico with Señor, Tales of Yankee Power. Thanks for listening as we celebrate Bob Dylan's birthday. We have an over 5-hour Bob Dylan tribute playlist running in our classic folk stream now through the rest of May that you can check out at folkalley.com or on our mobile app. A couple of Dylan co-writes on the way as we celebrate Bob. I'm Cindy Howes, and you're listening to Folk Alley.

Old Crow Medicine Show incorrectly credited Bob Dylan as writing this next song when, in fact, it was written by Donna Weiss back in the 70s. Dylan recorded a part of it during the Pat Garrett and Billy the Kid sessions in 1973. He sent Old Crow, in the future, he sent Old Crow like a snippet of the song and was like, here, do something with this. So they have since rectified and credited it to Donna Weiss. But classic, hilarious Dylan. Here's Sweet Amarillo.

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That's Buddy and Julie Miller with Don't Make Her Cry, which was a song started by Regina McCreary, who got together with Bob Dylan, finished up the song, but then Bob's like, give it to Buddy Miller. Buddy passed it on to Julie, who finished it up. There you go. Don't Make Her Cry. Also, Secret Sisters right before that, and Old Crow Medicine Show, two songs that were co-written with Bob Dylan. It's Cindy Howes on Folk Alley. We are celebrating Bob Dylan's birthday. He was born May 24th, 1941. Up next, Sonny Sweeney, Miko Marks, Reese Palmer, and Tammy Nielsen covering Bob Dylan.

0: Tim O'Brien from his monumental Bob Dylan covers album, Red on Blonde, which I feel like a lot of like bluegrass and Americana-y like trad players, that was the first time they heard Bob Dylan on that Tim O'Brien record, his version of Forever Young. We also did an incredible version of Don't Think Twice, It's All Right from Sonny Sweeney, Miko Marx, Reese Palmer, and Tammy Nielsen, celebrating Bob Dylan's birthday on Folk Alley. You can check out an over 5-hour Bob Dylan tribute playlist running in our Classic Folk stream now through the rest of May. 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

All right, welcome back to another hour of Folk Alley. I'm Cindy House, and we are continuing the birthday tribute to Bob Dylan. He was born 1941 in Duluth, Minnesota. We'll start this off with a track from Nashville Skyline, a really great duet with Bob Dylan and Johnny Cash. This was originally released in 1963 as a solo version. 6 years later, Bob recorded it with Johnny Cash for Nashville Skyline, and I just love the way they sound together, the acoustic guitar. I love when they get the words wrong and sing over each other. Here's Bob Dylan and Johnny Cash.

Joan Baez on Folk Alley doing a song that was written by Bob Dylan. He never recorded it, so she recorded it and released it in 1968. It's Love is Just a Four-Letter Word. And from Nashville Skyline right before that, a duet with Johnny Cash, originally recorded in 1963 on Dylan's second studio album, The Freewheelin' Bob Dylan. It was Girl from the North Country featuring Johnny Cash. I'm Cindy Howes. Thank you for joining us today on Folk Alley. We're celebrating Bob Dylan and have an over 5-hour tribute playlist running in our classic folk stream. 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

That's another Bob Dylan song that was written and recorded by Bob Dylan, but not released. It was Percy's song, as done by Arlo Guthrie from 1970. It was supposed to be on The Times They Are a Changin', but it was not included on that album. And right before that, it was Dolly Parton featuring Nickel Creek with Blowin' in the Wind. That cover was released in 2005. We're celebrating Bob Dylan's birthday. I'm Cindy Howes. This is Folk Alley.

Continuing on our birthday celebration for one Bob Dylan, who was born May 24th, 1941. This is a three-song set of tracks from Dylan's masterpiece, Blood on the Tracks, covered by other people. This first song is a 12-minute version of Tangled Up in Blue. This was requested by Mike, who listens in Elliott, Maine, on Maine Public Radio. All right. Here's Tangled Up in Blue live by the Jerry Garcia Band.

That's Brian Sutton wrapping up that set featuring songs from Blood on the Tracks, You're Gonna Make Me Lonesome When You Go, that track released in 2016. Also, Leftover Salmon doing Bob Dylan's Simple Twist of Fate. And it was the epic 12-minute jam of Tangled Up in Blue, recorded live by the Jerry Garcia Band. That was requested by Mike, who is listening on Maine Public Radio. He said he saw the Jerry Garcia Band play that song live in the 80s at the Hampton Beach Club Casino Ballroom. Yes, that in New Hampshire, and fell in love with it. Had to do it for Bob Dylan's birthday. Had to do it for Mike. I'm Cindy Howes. This is Folk Alley.

We're celebrating Bob Dylan's birthday on Folk Alley today, and we have an over 5-hour tribute playlist for Bob running on our classic folk stream now through the rest of May, folkalley.com or on our mobile app. Up next, Dylan covers from a couple of I'm With Her band members who just released a new record as well, by the way. Ring Them Bells was originally on Bob Dylan's beautiful 1989 album, Oh Mercy. We will hear Sarah DeRose cover it right now. Here's Ring Them Bells on Folk Alley.

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Nickel Creek on Folk Alley. Sarah Watkins singing lead on Tomorrow is a Long Time, a song written by Bob Dylan, who we are celebrating today on Folk Alley. Born Robert Allen Zimmerman on May 24th, 1941. Tomorrow is a Long Time. Sarah Watkins and her bandmate right before that, Sarah Jarosz, with Dylan's Ring Them Bells from her second record, Follow Me Down. The Sarahs are in the band I'm With Her, along with Aoife O'Donovan. It's Cindy, and we are celebrating Bob Dylan. Continuing on, the band recorded this song before Bob Dylan did. In 1971, here's When I Paint My Masterpiece.

Wrapping up our Bob Dylan tribute today, The Times They Are a Changin', featuring a bunch of guests from the Nitty Gritty Dirt Band, Roseanne Cash, Steve Earle, Jason Isbell, The War and Treaty. That was released in 2021 from the Nitty Gritty Dirt Band. I'm Cindy House. Hope you enjoyed our celebration of Bob Dylan for his birthday, May 24th. He was born in 1941. You can get an over 5-hour Bob tribute playlist on our classic folk stream, folkalley.com, or you can get it on our mobile app. Listen to the show again and get the playlist at our website, folkalley.com. I'm Cindy House. This is Folk Alley.

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I'm Scott Regan. I'll be your host here till noon. We are 88.5 WRUR FM and HD Rochester, 90.1 WITH FM and HD1 Ithaca. Let's see, we got Amy Levere here and a Grand Canyon rescue episode and a girl named Jenny, among others. Let's begin with an interesting collaboration with Allison Russell and Nora Jones at a celebration for the music, I think, of Willie Nelson. You're tuned to The Root.

Opening up today, we heard from, Allison Russell and Nora Jones. The long story short, Willie Nelson's 90th at the Hollywood Bowl and seven Spanish Angels. Misguided Angel from Cowboy Junkies and the Devil spent busy with the Traveling Wilburys. This is Etta James.

The Subdudes from their CD Behind the Levee, one word in parentheses, peace. Opening up with Etta James, her version of Dust My Broom. Can never get enough Etta James. From her Blues to the Bone CD, if you can't get enough Etta James, you may want to tune in for Blacks and Blues with Doug Curry every Friday night. He is the ultimate in radio voices, and his knowledge of the blues is spectacular. 9 o'clock to midnight with Doug Curry, and you can't go wrong with Scott Wallace, just before him as well, with his rejuvenation, his retrospective of soul music from 6 to 9. Six great hours every Friday here on The Root. We also heard in there from Peter One, Staring into the Blues. This is Tracy Chapman.

A Death Cab for Cutie with I Will Follow You Into the Dark. Good promise, I believe. We opened up with Tracy Chapman and Give Me One Reason from her New Beginnings release. Gymkhana from their Bonfires, we heard the title track. And Los Lobos with Two Janes. Finding her way, maybe, farther into the dark. This is Casey Musgraves.

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1: Mumford & Sons with featuring Hozier there with vocals on Rubber Band Man, a new single from them that came out not too long ago. Opening up with Deeper Well, the title track to that album from Casey Musgraves. River Takes a Town from the Wood Brothers, their CD called One Drop of Truth. Remember Truth? Life's a Ride. Life's a Ride with Down of the Buffalo. Title track to that album as well. And Taj Mahal and Keb Moe with Better Than Ever featuring Wendy Moten from their collaboration Room on the Porch. I'm Scott Regan. This is Open Tunings. I do appreciate you tuning in every morning. And this is a new release from Nathaniel Rateliff coming from the soundtrack to the movie Lovers.

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6: This is, let's see over here. This is new from Sharon Van Etten.

Iron and Wine, their recent release called Light Verse and the song You Never Know. Idiot Box, we opened up with Sharon Van Etten, a new CD from her, Sharon Van Etten, and the Attachment Theory. And in the middle was Grand Canyon Rescue Episode, Tom Mahoney, the songwriter there. We heard the song Next to Thee from the CD Follow. You're tuned to WITH and WRUR. This is Sean Colvin.

And an abrupt ending there with a Hayes Carl from his recent release called We're Only Human and The Progress of Man, Bitcoin and Cattle, opening up with Window to the World from CoverGirl, as done by Sean Colvin. And from her also fairly recent release, Total Freedom, her most recent, Kathleen Edwards with Birds on a Feeder. This is Irma Thomas.

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You never know. 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

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And I lay there quiet, listen to what that voice had to say. 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

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Yes, there won't be no harps and angels coming for you. 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

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Following up on Harps and Angels, this is Rodrigo y Gabriela.

0: 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Finish up with Rodrigo E. Gabriella there versus Stairway to Heaven and Highway 61 Revisited. Bob Dylan from Highway 61 Revisited. This has been Open Tunings. I'm Scott Regan, and thanks for listening today.
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2: Be careful what you wish for. 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

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Another wonderful Saturday ahead of us, and already so far, hope you're having a great day. We are counting down from 10 to 1 our top 10 songs of the week, and then up in the next hour, we've got an entire hour of local music. Starting us off this week at number 10 is a Canadian indie rock group that formed in the late 90s, and the band is called Metric. They have 9 studio albums, 2 video albums, which I actually had to look up, and it's really cool. It's a whole album accompanied by a feature-length film. So basically, they write the music and the film comes afterwards, which I think is really, really interesting. They've also done some soundtracks, which is the opposite of that, writing music for the film. And they've done a lot in their career. They got their big break when their songs were used for several high-profile media ventures. It was a Polaroid commercial and a few films like Twilight and Scott Pilgrim vs. the World. Their style is a little bit different from what we normally play here on The Root, and it's very synth-heavy, pop-punk, basically, and an interesting genre of music and an interesting sound. You'll hear it. It's got a little bit of an electric dance feel. But honestly, it's really cool music. I'm happy to see them releasing new music. And at number 10, starting off our charts, is Metric with Victim of Luck. You're listening to The Root.

That was number 10 on our charts, the band Metric with their song Victim of Luck. Coming in at number 9, we've got an artist called Bea Badubi, also known as Bea Christie. Bea is a Filipina-British singer-songwriter, and she was born in the Philippines and actually moved to the United Kingdom at the age of 3. She grew up in West London and got a lot of inspiration from artists like Karen O and the band The Yeah Yeah Yeahs. A sample of her debut single, Coffee, was actually used on a rapper's single, and that single went viral. After that did, it became a like sleeper hit on TikTok and was really, really charting in the early 2020s. This became Bea Badubi's first official chart entry in her career, both locally and internationally. Her newest song was just released on March 12th and is already hitting our charts at number 9. It is All I Did Was Dream of You by Bea Badubi featuring the Marías. 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

That was number 9 on our top 10 of the week, Bia Badoobi, featuring the Marías, and the song is called All I Did Was Dream of You. This next band is one we're all familiar with, but as a surprise to fans, has been releasing new music. It is U2. They just recently released 2 EPs. The first one out was the Days of Ash EP, and then the Easter Lily EP followed just 6 weeks later. Both big surprises to fans. They didn't really tease these at all. These 2 EPs are the first new music from all 4 members of the band since 2023, and they're really exploring some universal themes here, like human relationships, faith, doubt, and that quest for meaning that has run through their entire discography for decades. We're really excited to hear new music from U2, and so happy they're charting at number 8 on our top 10 of the week is U2 with their song Song of the Future, and this is off of their Days of Ash EP. My name is Hannah Mayer. You're listening to your local public radio station, The Root.

You're on the air with Hannah Mayer. And that was U2 with Song of the Future. Number 8 on our chart this week. Our next band formed in 2013 and is led by one musician, Jack Antonoff. The band is called Bleachers, and Antonoff was actually the only member of the group until 2023. Soon after that, formed a full band, and they've been pretty busy since, touring and doing all kinds of stuff. This year marks a new album for Bleachers. It's their fifth studio album. It's coming out May 22nd, so we're pretty close to the release of that. And they've got a big tour coming up. They've got some great openers on this tour, like Wednesday, This Is Lorelei, American Football, and more. So many different people are jumping on this tour. I'm stoked to see it. And coming in at number 7 is You and Forever by Bleachers. You're listening to The Root.

You are listening to WRUR, WITH, The Root. We're counting down. That was number 7 on our top 10 of the week. The band Bleachers with their song You and Forever. This next band is one of my favorite bands, and they've got one of my favorite albums of all time. Coming out of New York City in the late 90s, it is The Strokes. The release of their debut EP, The Modern Age, in early 2001, it actually sparked a bidding war among minor labels, with the band eventually signing to RCA Records. That summer, they released their debut album, Is This It?, which is the album I had just mentioned, one of my personal favorites. I could truly listen to it a million times over. It is so good. And after they've been charting, and after they've released new music, I've been listening to the new stuff, but I've been finding myself going back to this album. They've got a really big tour coming up. They've got a few dates near us, Ohio, New York City, Philly. They're kind of coming all around us. And this tour is going to go throughout the entire year, ending in Europe. If you go to their website, I did that to look up their tour dates. It is crazy. I'm obsessed with it. It looks like a 1990s website, and when you go to it, it looks like there are pop-ups that have popped up all over the page, which if you were on the internet in the 90s, you will remember pop-ups. I feel like it's not really a thing anymore. Not like this, but if you go to the Strokes website, you'll see what I'm talking about. Their new album, Reality Awaits, it comes out on June 26th. And this song that we've got here on our charts is the first single off the album. It's number 6 on our charts. It's The Strokes with their song Going Shopping. You're listening to The Root.

That was The Strokes with their song Going Shopping. Number 6 on our top 10 chart of the week. Well, next up at our halfway point, we've got a country baddie. It is Kacey Musgraves. She just released her brand new album, Middle of Nowhere, and y'all, it is so good. I'm a big fan of Kacey's. She's done so much with her career, and she toes a really fine line between the country and the Americana scene and the indie scene as well. She does that really gracefully, and she fits into a lot of pockets in the music world. She's had some great success. She was a songwriter for bigger acts, basically writing and selling her songs to them. But she's broke through on her own. She's got her own super successful career. And her newest release, it is definitely something that you won't forget. Her album is amazing. At number 5, it's Kacey Musgraves with her song Dry Spell. My name is Hannah Mayer. You're tuned in to WRUR, WITH, The Root.

That was Kacey Musgraves, number 5 on our top 10 chart with her song Dry Spell. Now holding steady at number 4 on our charts is Courtney Barnett. She's currently touring with her new album, the first album in 5 years that she's released. And she actually took to the desert in Joshua Tree to write this album. If you've never been to Joshua Tree, it is one of the most amazingly magical places I have ever been. Just driving through there, listening to some Graham Parsons, it could change your life. It changed my life. But I understand that she wanted to feel secluded and focus on her art. And I also was reading that she was taking a lot of inspiration for this album from Georgia O'Keeffe. Just looking at her paintings, admiring her art, thinking about her creative process. She found her hooks and her purpose while retreating in the desert, and we're stoked on it because this album is amazing. Rejoicing for more new Courtney Barnett, she's once again coming in at number 4 with her song Sight Unseen. This features Waxahachie as well. My name is Hannah Mayer. You're listening to The Root.

That was Courtney Barnett with her song Sight Unseen featuring Waxahachie, number 4 on our Top 10 Chart of the Week. This next band has come out with 2 brand new albums in the past year. It's the Black Keys. You know, they've had their ups and downs, they've canceled shows, they've sold out arenas, so many different scenes for the Black Keys, but we are beyond excited to see what is up for them. You know, they've got a big future ahead, and with 2 new albums in 1 year, I can only imagine what they are going to be doing in 2026 and 2027. It does seem like they've hit a stride with writing new songs. I really like this newer one they've just released. The album's called Peaches. And like most of our bands on these charts here, they are on a huge year-long tour right now. I'm stoked. I hope you're stoked too. And coming in at number 3 on our charts is off of their new album, Peaches, the Black Keys with You've Got to Lose. You're listening to The Root.

That was the Black Keys with their song You Got to Lose, number 3 on our top 10 chart of the week. We're moving into our number 2 pick, and this band is awesome. I've been a big fan for quite some time. They got a lot of their start in the early 2000s, and there's been a lot of early 2000s bands that have been making a comeback. Not surprised at all. We love nostalgia, and that was peak millennial era of music, and a lot of us are in our mid-30s now and kind of looking to hear some of those bands again, so a lot of those bands have been re-releasing music. This band, which I haven't told you who they are yet, it's Death Cab for Cutie. Yay! They formed in 1997. They've had a lot of success. And they were even signed to Atlantic Records, and that is kind of when everything sort of took off for them. They've released a total of 10 studio albums, and their newest release is set to come out on June 5th. They've been nominated for multiple Grammys. They have had many song appearances in film and TV, and I'm really loving their new stuff and excited to hear more. At number 2 on our top 10 chart of the week is Riptides by the band Death Cab for Cutie.

Well, that was number two on our top 10 chart of the week, Death Cab for Cutie with their song Riptides. And you know what that means? We are at number one every Saturday from noon to one. We count down our top 10 songs. And once again at number one, he has been here for over 13 weeks. It is Noah Kahan. Noah's been really busy so far this year. Last week, he earned his number one album with the biggest streaming week of any album in 2026. At only 29 years old, he is really crushing his career and making huge strides to further the career even farther. And he's done so much. He actually has this organization called the Busy Head Project. It's a nonprofit mental health organization founded by Noah, and it aims to end the stigma around mental health and improve access to resources for people that are looking for it. And since launching in 2023, the Busy Head Project has raised over $6 million to support 170 community-based organizations across the world. As you can see, he's doing a lot with his career, and we are here for it, super happy about everything that Noah has been up to. This song is really well written, and you can see why it has been at number one for so many weeks now. Again, number one on our top 10 chart of the week is Noah Kahan with The Great Divide. My name is Hannah Mayer, and you're listening to The Root.

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1: Khan with his song The Great Divide, and like I said, he's been there for weeks now. Very, very much well-deserved. It's a great song. Coming up next, I got a few more songs to round out the hour that didn't make the top 10 cut, but I think they're great new songs. Deer Tick, Attack the Sound, Weezer, some great stuff for you. 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

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Right now, we're moving into an entire hour of local music. Thank you so much for spending the afternoon with us. I'm going to start off with some Pluck. This is a newer release from them called Look Away. Thank you so much for listening to The Root, your local public radio station.

Dream Float bringing us their song Car Song. Evan Horn with Foxfire and Pluck with Look Away. My name is Hannah Mayer. You are tuned into The Root on WRUR and WITH. We're moving and grooving through our fine Saturday afternoon, playing an entire hour of local tunes for you. We got some Mustard Tigers coming up to start off our next set.

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Brendan Lake there with Please Let Me Wonder. Brendan plays in some really great local bands, but you might recognize him the most from his band Televisionaries. Aaron Ash Sullivan with Rest Stop Bird, and Roses and Revolutions with Ghost in the Trees. 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

That is Dorothea Paz with her song Locked, The Wallboards with Better Yet, and John Dreda with MFK. You're listening to The Root. Oh my goodness, I hope you're having a great Saturday afternoon. I got a few more songs for you to round out our local hour of tunes. Every Saturday you're going to hear us count down from 10 to 1, from noon to 1, and then from 1 p.m. to 2 p.m. we've got a whole hour of local tunes for you. So up in our next little set here, I've got Katie Haverly, A Girl Named Jenny, and Drew Kadoo in the Blackout. So keep that dial tuned to 88.5, 90.1, The Root.

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0: A long time ago, in a galaxy far, far away, there came a time of revolution, when rebels united to challenge a tyrannical empire.
1: But not the empire you're thinking of. Hello, I'm Georges Collinet with Afropop Worldwide from PRX. The rebels and empires we have for you today are not so far away or long ago, and probably not so familiar. For instance, did you know that in 869 in the Middle East, African slaves seized control of southern Iraq and created a slave republic that lasted 14 years? Or that less than 50 years after that, Berbers in North Africa overthrew an Arab regime and ushered in a Shiite Muslim empire that lasted over 100 years? These events helped crystallize the Sunni-Shiite divide within Islam and had cataclysmic effects on political and religious history throughout the region. Today, on this Hip Deep edition, we bring you an imaginative foray into overlooked and sometimes controversial history. A tale of two rebellions.
2: The moon with the rebel base will be in range in 30 minutes.
3: This will be a day long remembered.
4: It's 868 and the Abbasid Muslim Empire has been ruling from its capital Baghdad for over a century. I'm your co-host Joseph Browdy, and this is a time in Islamic history when the Middle East is in flux and often Africans call the shots. Episode 1, The Zanj Rebellion. The Abbasid Empire is the largest in the world. It stretches from North Africa's Atlantic coast in the west to the borders of China in the east. The capital, Baghdad, is a sprawling metropolis of 1 million people, a center of innovation in science, philosophy, literature, and music.

0: But for all its power, the Abbasid Empire in the 9th century is now passing its prime, and it has an Achilles heel.
1: Manpower. The expansion has been arduous and exhausting. The Abbasids cannot maintain their empire without help, so Turks are brought in as soldiers, and many Africans are imported to the Middle East as slaves. Because most of these Africans come from East Africa, often via the island of Zanzibar, they become known as the Zanj.
2: The Zanj were brought into southern Iraq, in the area north of Basra, and they were put to work clearing topsoil of salt.
0: That's Richard Bullitt, a history professor at Columbia University. He describes a rock-hard layer of sun-baked salt, several feet thick, covering the land. Southern Iraqi farmers brought in thousands of slaves to pick off and carry away tons of salt before they could cultivate the land.
3: It's just that you paid good money for that African Guinea man, and you got an investment.
1: As they hacked away at salt marshes in the broiling Iraqi sun. Small wonder, thoughts turned to rebellion.
2: In the history of slavery around the world, one of the commonplace fears and occasional happenings is that you'll have a large enough number of slaves that generates a sufficiently potent force and leadership to stage a revolt. The revolts will take place in two ways. One of them is for slaves to flee the land and to go into a remote area. Some of the slave republics that you have in South America really do last for periods of years, sometimes extended periods of years, because it's not worth anyone's trouble and risk to try and bring them down, and they successfully go off and live on their own. Then you have another type, of which, say, the classic example would be the revolution in Haiti, where the slaves seize dominion, kill the owners who are dominating the land, and set up their own republic in situ, in the spot where they have been working.
0: Like other slave revolts that became slave republics, the Zanj need only the spark of a revolutionary message from a charismatic leader.
4: You've come to fight as free men. And free men you are. What will you do without freedom? Will you fight?
0: It's the clarion call that rouses the oppressed in every time and place. But the language and symbols take different forms in different settings, and in the medieval Muslim world, the language is religion.
1: A mysterious man, not an African himself, comes to the Zanj and promises them a better life in this world and the next. He says God has commanded him to lead the Zanj into war.
5: And he who keeps the keys to heaven rules the world.
1: His name is Ali bin Muhammad, and he claims lineage to the Prophet Muhammad through the line of the Prophet's son-in-law, Ali. A cloud cast a shadow upon me, he says. Thunder crackled and lightning flashed. A thunderclap resounded in my ears, and a voice addressed me saying, "Head for Basra." The voice from the thunder commanded me to go to Basra. Ali bin Muhammad, the archetype of a 9th century Shiite revolutionary.
2: Shiite is an easy term to define. Muslims who believe that the leadership of the community at any given point in time rightly belongs to a member of the family of Muhammad through his son-in-law Ali. These people are Shiites.
0: For the Abbasids ruling from Baghdad, the Shiites are rebels to be suppressed.
6: You are part of a rebel alliance and a traitor. Take her away!
0: Shiites are rebelling in many parts of the Abbasid Empire at this time. But the Shiite-led army of the Zanj, now that is something new.
1: Ali bin Muhammad promises his African troops that he will never turn them over to their masters. And while the leader says he himself does not crave earthly goods or glory, he promises to improve the lives of the Zanj. They should have money and homes to possess for themselves, he says, and even slaves of their own.
0: Thousands of Zanj troops cross the salt flats into Basra and ferociously attack their masters. They kill 500 in an afternoon. They loot the spoils of battle and press north beyond the marshes. Over the next 14 years, the Zanj win battle after battle and build up their own slave republic that includes at its height six towns reaching within 70 miles of Baghdad.
7: Who's the heavyweight champion of the world?
1: The Zanj army grows ever more self-assured.
7: One more time, who's the champion of the world?
0: Arab historians remember the infamous Day of the Barges when the Zanj leader seizes 14 ships. The boat's owners try to bind their boats one to another so as to form a kind of island. But the Zanj send reinforcements to ensure a mighty victory. They overwhelm the boats, kill the men on board, capture slaves, plunder treasure the extent of which cannot be estimated, and fight on 3 days straight, occupying a city and killing many of its inhabitants before burning it to the ground.
1: Now, keep in mind, we know about these events only through the writings of Arab historians. The Zanj never got to tell their side of the story.
0: Sad but true, George. But here's what happens next. The Zanj rule from their capital city, Al-Mukhtara, which means the chosen one. The Abbasid army is busy putting out fires all over the empire, but now

0: wipe them out.
1: The Zanj become enemy number one.
0: All of them.
1: The ruling caliph in Baghdad orders his army chief to concentrate his firepower on the African rebels.
2: Do what must be done.
1: And it's only a matter of time.
2: Do not hesitate. Show no mercy.
1: The army besieges the Zanj capital. In the final assault, the Zanj are routed and forever dispersed, and the leader, Ali bin Muhammad, is killed, his head skewered on a pole and paraded through Baghdad.
3: There's been a rebellion, sir. Don't worry, the situation is under control. I'm sorry, sir. It's time for you to leave.
4: Well, like I say, history is always written by the victors. For Africans like me, well, it's natural to feel solidarity with the Zanj, but for the medieval Arab historians, the slave-run republic is remembered only as the enemy. The Zanj leader Ali bin Muhammad, bitterly cursed and dubbed the Abominable One.
1: But as surely as Arab Islamic culture could be bitter about its defeats, it could also be high-minded after victory. I asked an Arab historian in Bahrain how Islamic literary culture goes on to remember the Zanj, and here's what he said.
5: يتقول الرواية أنه حجل حجل بمعنى عمل بمعنى أخذ يرقص رقص الزنوج الذي تعلمه في
1: He says that Abbasid scholars recall Abdullah bin Ja'far, a friend of the Prophet Muhammad's, who had spent time in Ethiopia. This friend is even said to have performed a Zanj dance for the Prophet, skipping and gyrating to the rhythm, and reportedly the Prophet himself approved of its charm. This historian even remembers a fragment of a song in an African language that references the Kenyan city of Mombasa.
6: Yamba mamba ne mamba ne yamba yo, yamba yosa, yamba yosa, Mombasa.
1: This Bahraini scholar doesn't even understand the words he's singing, though he does sing the Zanj song with a smile on his face.
4: Okay. But Columbia professor Richard Bullitt goes even further in questioning Arab memories of the Zanj in War and Peace.
7: In medieval Arabic historical writing, it is extremely difficult to find a narrative that grants any sort of historical agency to groups except under the leadership of a religious figure who can be classified according to Sunni or Shiite or some other straightforward fashion.
4: In other words, Arab historians fail to see the Zanj as oppressed people fighting for their rights. In their histories, the Zanj are merely tools of a Shiite insurgent. But what is sure is that the Zanj sent shockwaves throughout the Muslim world, even if the details of their story will always be partly shrouded in mystery. Coming up in episode 2, we fast forward a few decades and see how a new rebel group turns mystery into mastery.

0: 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I'm Georges Collinet with Afropop Worldwide's Hip Deep Edition, A Tale of Two Rebellions. Major support for Afropop Worldwide comes from the National Endowment for the Humanities, the National Endowment for the Arts. Before we continue, a little musical interlude. Hey, Joseph, what have you got for us?
1: We have the great Iraqi oud player Munir Bashir to guide us in our journey west. This is his song From Baghdad to Granada, and it's a kind of a romantic vision of a vast Arab empire reaching from Iraq across North Africa and into Muslim Spain.

0: If you're just joining us, we're recounting the tale of two Islamic rebellions in which Africans played a key role. It's the late 9th century, and the Abbasid Empire rules from Baghdad.
1: You're a Shiite insurgent and you want to rule the Arab East. The Zanj are defeated and imperial spies are everywhere. Time to go underground and spin a new web, a transcontinental, multi-generational conspiracy so vast it could topple an empire. I'm Joseph Browdy, your co-host for Afropop Worldwide's Hip Deep, and welcome to Episode 2, The Fatimid Revolution.
2: You asked what would be worth killing for. Witness the greatest cover-up in human history. This is the secret.
0: The year is 882, and the Abbasid Empire is seething with civil unrest. Bedouin tribes out of power, subjugated peoples, slaves with weapons.
1: All it takes is a spark to ignite a revolution. And the spark, in this case, is a riveting story. The story of a royal bloodline called the Fatimids, the living descendants of the Prophet Muhammad.
2: They are the guardians of the royal bloodline, keepers of the proof of our true past. They are the protectors of the living descendants.
3: The Fatimids claim to be a branch of the family of the Prophet Muhammad, and the other members of the family of Muhammad claim that they're imposters. They were people close to the family of Muhammad at that time, but they were actually of a different lineage. They have no descent from Muhammad. And so that's a big debate. And in order to defend themselves, the Fatimids elaborate the myth of their own origins, that various members of their family went by different names. Therefore, there's a great confusion to who actually was a descendant and who was not. But they also have this penchant for secrecy, because they explain, well, we have always been in danger. We've always had to live in hiding. We've always had to use nom de guerre because our enemies would destroy us.
1: But let's assume for the moment that the Fatimid story is true, that they really are the Prophet's descendants.
3: There are a lot of believers in every faith who yearn to have a genuine, divinely inspired person in their midst.
4: Holy Ghost power!
3: They're drawn to saints, they're drawn to prophets.
4: Holy Ghost power!
3: They're drawn to manifestations of God and so forth. And the Fatimids offered that.
4: The devil thought he had the keys! The devil thought he had the keys! And come out of hell with the keys to the kingdom! We got the keys to the kingdom! We got the keys to the kingdom!
0: The keys to the kingdom, a powerful image for the angry, disaffected subjects of an empire.
1: Fatimid historians claim that by the 9th century, a living descendant of the Prophet Muhammad, through the Fatimid line, has set up an underground revolutionary headquarters. He is the Mahdi, the rightly guided one, and he can work miracles. He's only waiting for the right moment to reveal himself and bring glory and perfection to the world. From his secret hideaway somewhere in Jordan, the Mahdi has been sending his own personal emissaries to every corner of the Abbasid Empire to spread the good word.
5: Amen. Pray to God.
1: And prepare a legion of followers for his triumphant return. An emissary of the Mahdi will go anywhere, to any family or tribe that will give him a place to stay and a flock to preach to.
6: Would you mind if I stayed around here for a day or two just to rest a while? And to see whatever the Lord has for me next. Would you mind that?
5: You sound like a priest.
6: Yeah, well, yeah. I've been a minister of the Lord since I was 12 years old, back when God called me. Yeah, I am.
5: I do have a pumpkin in the back that my grandchildren would be lost. They're pleasing you sometime. Could you use that?
6: Oh, come on. I sleep in any pumpkin, anytime, anywhere. I appreciate it. Yes, sir. That's like a mansion on a hill.
5: Yes, you are.
6: It's a mansion on a hill.
1: And when he gets to preaching, his message is that the followers of the Mahdi should bond together and get ready to fight.
4: I'm preaching like I'm going to war this morning.
1: To fight and kill and overthrow the Abbasid Empire.
4: I got on my war clothes. I'm preaching like I'm going to war this morning.
1: So that Muhammad's descendants, the Fatimids, may once again rule.
4: Now, if God be for us, who can be against us?

0: Emissaries of the underground Fatimid leader travel to the most volatile regions of the empire, where the authority of Baghdad is weak. One preacher settles among the Aramaic-speaking peasants by the ruin of ancient Babylon. Another journeys to the deserts of eastern Arabia, where camel-breeding warrior tribes stand ready to fight for a holy cause. For 25 years, the Fatimid network spins its web far and wide into Yemen, Iran, and India to the east, and a new frontier, North Africa to the west.
1: Now, any time a Fatimid preacher builds a critical mass of followers, it's called a jazira, an island for God in a hostile land. Some of these Fatimid islands, it is claimed, have a communal egalitarian ethos where fruit and grain grow alongside a culture of sharing and the people's commitment to the Fatimid cause. It's a compelling vision.

And while these islands flourish, all the people give a fifth of their earnings to the mysterious Mehdi, who gets the money delivered to his hideout through a secret courier service.

0: In medieval Islamic history, we have many, many, many sources that tell wonderful stories. But there's stories that historians today are very unsatisfied with.
1: Maybe so, but a story well told can inspire a massive movement, then as now.

0: In his Afropop debut, the late John Denver.
1: With Fatimid communities flourishing, each local preacher now awaits the order from the mysterious leader to take up arms against the empire. Instructions might arrive by carrier pigeon any day. That's right, long-distance letters are reportedly carried between Fatimid Islands to the underground base in Jordan on the beaks of Fatimid homing pigeons.
2: You're on a caravan, and you bring along in your caravan a cage full of pigeons from the place where you start out. And when you have a message, you release a pigeon with a message, and it goes back to the starting point.
1: But which Fatimid community will finally spearhead the revolution, the Lord only knows. Preachers in Syria, Yemen, Iran, and the Arabian Gulf will all be surprised to learn that when decisive war finally breaks out, the army isn't Arab or Iranian or Indian, but African.

0: Once again, the ancients of radical change in Islamic history are an African people. In this case, a group of Berber clans between modern-day Algeria and Tunisia, who are known as the Kutama.
1: If Fatimid history is to be believed, an Arab emissary of the underground Fatimid Mahdi journeys all the way west to Berberland in North Africa from Yemen and preaches to the disaffected Kutama.
0: The Kutama Berbers don't like the pro-Abbasid Arab rulers in Tunisia any more than the preacher does. And they detest the other Berber families that have allied with the empire.
1: So the Kutama reportedly embrace the Fatimid preacher and his ideological message. They accept him as their ruler, guide, and military commander.
2: Do you understand anything they're saying?
3: I could be mistaken. They're using a very primitive dialect, but I do believe they think I am some sort of god.
4: So what we have with the Mahdi wandering off into North Africa and finding a group of people who will accept him as a divine leader is a recurrent phenomenon in the narrative of early North African history by Arabic writers.
5: Tell them if they don't do as you wish, you'll become angry and use your magic.
4: But all these writers are writing sometimes 200 to 300 years or more after the events. It makes the stories very, very hard to believe. In fact, they're rather reminiscent of the stories that you have at a certain point in European exploration, where somebody goes off to Central America or South America or somewhere else and is treated as a god because he's a white man. What language is he speaking in? This is a completely Berber-speaking area. And this is a man who's had, so far as we know, no prior exposure to Berber. And I think that the West, the Maghreb, North Africa, in the imaginary of the medieval Muslims, was sort of like the New World in the minds of Europeans of the late 1400s and 1500s. It was full of natives that they didn't know anything about, and they believed stories about them. There were stories in which the foreign interloper always ends up as the king, and the local people end up as the subjects, as if they'd just been waiting for some Arab or Persian to come along and take the role of being a prophet or a leader.
3: Wonderful. We are now a part of the tribe.
4: This is a wish fulfillment kind of frontier story that that makes a good narrative, but it doesn't make good history.
0: Yet Fatimid history marches on, and indisputably to a Berber beat. I'm Georges Collinet. 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
8: A poignant coming-of-age drama starring John Magaro, Omaha, is now playing at the Little Theater. 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

0: Time for a Fatimid Shiite military adventure in Berber, North Africa. It's 893, and Imperial Arab lords who rule in North Africa with their Berber lackeys have heard the news.
1: This is CNN.
0: There's a mysterious Fatimid preacher in their midst, a Shiite rebel, himself from the Arab East. The empire wants him dead, along with his radical ideas. But as we have learned, the Fatimid preacher has his own Berber allies, the Kutama Coalition, and they're ready for a rumble.
2: The Fatimid Rebellion draws first blood. Kutama Berber muster 700 infantry and 2,000 cavalry against their imperial adversaries. They're fast, they're battle-ready, they know their own terrain, and in a four-day attack, they knock out the enemy's units before the empire can even form a line. The Kutama draw a rich haul of booty. Horses, weapons, military equipment, even the banners and drums of imperial troops. It would seem obvious to the medieval mind that the cause of Shi'ism, in this case a Fatimid-Berber alliance, is favored by God.
3: They did it!
0: They say nothing succeeds like success, and in the medieval Muslim world, nothing attracts followers to a holy cause faster than victory on the battlefield.
2: More Kutama Berber joined the Fatimid coalition, the Ijjana clan, the Lataya, and the Jimala.
4: If you build it.
2: The Malusa, the Danhaja, the Urisa.
4: If you build it.
2: The numbers grow, and one victory follows the next. The Berber and their preacher have begun to build a North African Fatimid state.
4: If you build it, he will come.
0: Now there's a Fatimid prophecy out there saying if one of the Mahdi's preachers builds a sovereign state,
4: he will come.
0: The Mahdi will emerge from his secret hiding place in the east and come to you, wherever you are, and claim his rightful throne. For the preacher who commands the Berber, it seems that joyous time is close at hand. Imagine the passion of this preacher's faith.
5: Don Colion.
0: His faith in the holiness of a powerful but mysterious man he has never even met.
5: I am honored and grateful.
0: But for whom he fights.
5: I pledge my ever-ending loyalty.
0: Day after day, year after year. And his loyalty makes a big difference. By comparison, the preacher's enemies, the vassals of the Abbasid dynasty, have no such loyalty to their boss in Baghdad. Their soldiers fight for cash.
6: But it occurred to me, the soldiers are paid to fight. The rebels aren't.
7: What does that tell you?
6: They can win.
0: The soldier's commander, the local prince, is self-interested, self-absorbed, detached from the Abbasid family, and weak.
8: Unless a man who doesn't spend time with his family can never be a real man.
0: Maybe North Africa will become more than just a Fatimid island.
9: Here we are, protected, free to make our profits without the goddamn Justice Department and the FBI.
0: Maybe it will develop into more than a mere Fatimid state.
9: What we'll do together in the next few months will make history.
0: Maybe this preacher and his Berber allies will be the founding soldiers of a Fatimid empire.
9: History has never been done before. Not even your father would dream that such a thing could be possible.
0: And maybe all the other Fatimid communities would soon be taking orders from North Africa.
9: Michael, we're bigger than U.S. Steel.
2: And what about all those other Fatimid islands? Are other preachers making progress, building fighting forces in Arabia, Syria, Iran?
0: Every island has its story, but all those stories end in a Fatimid defeat. A rebellion in Iran flames out. A fighting preacher in Syria tries to attack Damascus, but he ends up dead on a skewer. In Iraq, a Fatimid preacher loses faith in his underground Mahdi. Who is this mysterious man anyway? Nobody's ever met him. Is he really a descendant of the Prophet Muhammad? The preacher wonders. Does he even exist? Maybe he's a fraud. He starts doubting his faith and can't stand the uncertainty. The only thought that will cheer him up is the prospect of meeting the hidden leader face to face. So he goes off, leaving his little island behind, on a journey to where the pigeons fly.
10: We're off to see the wizard.
0: He tracks down the Mahdi's underground hideout in Jordan and bangs on the door. He demands to see the all-powerful man. He says he wants to see him now.
11: Not so fast! Not so fast!
0: The response he gets from the Mahdi is disappointing.
11: I'll have to give the matter a little thought. Go away and come back tomorrow.
10: Tomorrow?
12: You've had plenty of time already.
11: Do not arouse the wrath of the great and powerful Oz. I said come back tomorrow.
0: The Mahdi doesn't even show his face. He hides behind a set of drapes.
11: Pay no attention to that man behind the curtain. The great and Oz has spoken.
10: Who are you?
11: Oh, I am the great and powerful Wizard of Oz.
10: You are? I don't believe you.
11: No, I'm afraid it's true. There's no other wizard except me.
13: You humbug!
14: Yeah.
11: Yes, it's exactly so. I'm a humbug.
10: Oh, you're a very bad man.
11: Oh, no, my dear. I'm a very good man. I'm just a very bad wizard.
0: The Iraqi preacher has his answer. Devastated, he goes back to his flocks and says the Mahdi is a fraud. His island keeps on fighting, but no longer for a fraudulent wizard. They secede from the Fatimid franchise. Soon enough, another Fatimid island follows suit, secedes near the Arabian Gulf, and before long, there is only one island left. Only the Berber and their Arab preacher still believe. And the man behind the curtain is starting to feel a little unsafe in his underground hideout in Jordan. For the so-called Mahdi in the Arab East, it's about time to get out of Dodge and make his way to Berberland.
15: It's 106 miles to Chicago. We got a full tank of gas, half a pack of cigarettes, it's dark, and we're wearing sunglasses. Hit it.
2: Now, Joseph, isn't this Arab history you've been smoking starting to sound a little fanciful?
0: Well, if you don't buy the story, you have to start imagining other reasons why the Kutama Berber would be motivated to fight, other than an inspiring Fatimid preacher.
16: So let us suppose, just hypothetically, that the Kutama Berbers of northwestern Tunisia hated the Berbers living and supporting the main government in Tunisia, and they were willing to fight against them. And they do fight against them and win. And now they become the dominant Berbers in Tunisia. If you didn't know the story of the emissary and the secrets he told and the story that these Berbers were going to do this in the name of a leader whom they had never even seen and who was in fact living in Jordan, if you didn't know that story, you would say, well, this must have something to do with the political, economic, and social, ethnic relations within Tunisia. But what we have is the story, and the story serves the interest of the elite leadership of the Fatimid movement.
0: That's a historian's critique of the Fatimid myth. But for many people, just because a myth isn't factual doesn't make it a lie. For those who believe, even the most improbable godly myth can survive a historian's critical gaze. Just ask the ghost of Joseph Campbell.
17: God is a metaphor for a mystery that absolutely transcends all human categories of thought. I mean, it's as simple as that. So it depends on how much you want to think about it. Whether it's doing you any good. Whether it is putting you in touch with the mystery that's the ground of your own being. If it isn't, well, it's a lie. So half of the people in the world are religious people who think that their metaphors are facts. Those are what we call theists. The other half are people who know that the metaphors are not facts. And so they're lies. Those are the atheists.
2: Joseph, my friend, it's clear you share Professor Campbell's soft spot for people who believe in the power of myth. So tell us, how does the Fatimid tale turn out?
18: Well,

Well, the Mehdi makes his journey west to Berberland, through Syria, Palestine, Egypt, and into North Africa. Imperial soldiers chase him across the empire. But the Mehdi has a network of moles in the government who give him advance warning, so at every turn he manages to evade the empire's agents. In the year 902, he arrives in Berberland triumphant. A meteor shower lights up the North African sky like a fireworks display.

0: Thanks to his loyal supporter, the preacher, and an obedient Berber army, the Fatimids conquer the provincial capital of Kairouan in Tunisia. And the Mahdi at last ascends the throne. Kutama Berber reportedly swarm into the city like a plague of locusts and loot everything in sight.
1: Victory is marked by the joyous, tearful moment, 25 years in the making, when the loyal preacher and his Kutama minions finally meet the Mahdi. They spread out a carpet for him before the tent, and everyone surrounds him to hear him speak. They weep, they cheer, they praise God for having let them see the Mahdi with their own eyes. The Mahdi, in turn, praises them.
2: This is positively the finest exhibition ever to be shown.
1: More or less. And then, to everyone's surprise, he declares that he won't be sticking around North Africa for very long.
2: I, your wizard, am about to embark upon a hazardous and technically unexplainable journey into the outer stratosphere.
1: He appoints his Berber supporters to be the official Fatimid governors of Tunisia and its North African provinces.
2: And I hereby decree that until what time, if any, that I return, the Scarecrow, by virtue of his highly superior brains, shall rule in my stead, assisted by the Tin Man, by virtue of his magnificent heart, and the Lion, by virtue of his courage. Obey them as you would me. Thank you.
1: Then he marches back east with enough Berber troops to conquer Egypt, whence he came, and founds the city of Cairo. Cairo, and not Tunisia, becomes the new Arab capital of the Fatimid Empire, where the leader sticks around to serve as ruling caliph.
3: And so when the Fatimid movement goes off to Cairo, it takes the story with them and abandons Tunisia. We don't hear much of anything about Tunisia after that, because they don't care. Well, they're only interested in their story.

0: In a way, this marks an end to the age of miracles in the Fatimid story and the beginning of a new dynasty's real-life political record. The pious preacher in North Africa who made victory possible does not even survive this transition.
1: There's only one rule, expediency.
0: He's arrested by the Mahdi he had followed blindly all these years, accused of treachery along with his brother.
2: What have I ever done to make you treat me so disrespectfully?
0: And then executed by the very regime he had given his whole life to build. And in a stunning twist, the Mahdi invites his former enemy, the ex-spymaster of the fallen regime, to serve as his own new Fatimid spy chief.
1: What the hell do you think spies are? Moral philosophers measuring everything they do against the word of God or Karl Marx? They're not. They're just a bunch of seedy, squalid bastards like me. Little men, drunkards, queers, henpecked husbands, civil servants playing cowboys and Indians to brighten their rotten little lives. Yesterday I would have killed Mundt because I thought him evil and an enemy, but not today. Today he's evil and my friend.

0: It's the beginning of a medieval Islamic Cold War that lasts about 100 years between what's left of the Abbasid Caliphate in Baghdad and a new Fatimid anti-caliphate in Cairo. It's a clash of Islamic ideologies and interests that forever transforms the Muslim world and paves the way for the divide we know today between Sunnis on the one hand and Shiites on the other.
1: And the Kutama Berber of North Africa were the foot soldiers of revolution, an engine of historic change, who have had an enduring impact on Muslim affairs to this day.
0: The Fatimid Empire was eventually defeated, though its ideology and reportedly its bloodline live on today in what is known as the Ismaili sect. Their dynastic leader, the Aga Khan, claims to be a direct descendant of the Prophet Muhammad. He traveled the world in the 20th century and was briefly married to Hollywood movie star Rita Hayworth and engaged to actress Jean Tierney. His son leads the Ismailis now, a generous man active in world affairs who keeps an ever watchful eye on the interests of his community.
1: Man, Joseph, that's one hell of a tale. If you want to know more about the Zanj, the Fatimids or Ismailis, the Abbasid and the Berber, visit our website, afropop.org.
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And that concludes our Hip Deep Adventure, a tale of two rebellions. My heartfelt thanks to author Joseph Browdy, who conceived, wrote, and co-produced this program along with Banning Air. 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My Afropop partner is Sean Barlow. 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

0: 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I'm Jim DeRogatis.
1: And I'm Greg Kot. The Violent Femmes put out their self-titled debut album in 1983. In the decades since, singer Gordon Gano has been praised for his painfully accurate depiction of American adolescence.
2: He wasn't trying to capture teen angst. He was actually a teenager. He was just writing straight from the heart. For him, the frustrations resonate throughout life.
0: We have author Nick Brown with us for a classic album dissection of the Violent Femmes' debut.
1: That's coming up on Sound Opinions.
3: Live from NPR News in Washington, I'm Nora Rahm. According to state-backed Iranian media, Pakistan's powerful interior minister has made an unannounced visit to Iran. As NPR's Diya Hadid reports, the visit comes amid a statement between Iran and the U.S. on ending the latest Mideast war.
4: Iranian state-backed media reports that the Pakistani interior minister, Mohsen Naqvi, met with his counterpart in Tehran, Iskandar Momeni, but offered no further detail. Naqvi has been a key interlocutor in Pakistan's efforts to mediate an end to the war, which began when the U.S. and Israel began striking Iran in late February. While a ceasefire has held for weeks, both Iran and the U.S. are blockading the Strait of Hormuz, a narrow sea route that funnels about a fifth of the world's oil and gas and about a third of the world's globally traded fertilizer. That's wreaked havoc across the globe, contributing to increasing gas prices and fertilizer shortages. Diya Hadid, NPR News.
3: The United Nations is trying to raise more money for food for aid to Cuba, where a major energy crisis threatens health care and food production on the island. But NPR's Michelle Kellerman reports the United States says it won't contribute to the UN's efforts.
5: The UN's Office for the Coordination of Humanitarian Affairs says it has raised only 30% of the $94 million it needs for Cuba. Fuel shortages have created what one top official called a multifaceted emergency. The State Department tells NPR that the U.S. will not give any money to the UN in Cuba, stating, quote, the UN in Cuba has long colluded with the regime. The statement goes on to explain that Secretary of State Marco Rubio has offered $100 million in goods to be delivered by the Catholic Church or other, quote, independent and respected organizations. Michelle Kellerman, NPR News, the State Department.
3: Voters in Louisiana are headed to the polls today for a Senate primary election that will test President Trump's grip on the Republican Party. Republican Senator Bill Cassidy is facing two primary challenges, one endorsed by Trump. Cassidy had voted to convict Trump on impeachment charges after the January 6th insurrection. NPR's Sam Greenglass reports.
6: Most of the seven Republican senators who voted to remove Trump in 2021 have retired. Cassidy is seeking a third term, despite Trump recruiting Congresswoman Julia Letlow to challenge him. Voters like Kevin Dupree say Cassidy's vote felt like a betrayal.
7: I'm the type of person, if you cross me, I probably won't trust you anymore. So I think his political career in Louisiana is finished.
6: St. Martin Parish GOP Chair Kelby Daigle says that's troubling.
8: Conservatism is about ideas and principles, and they always make it about Trump. What are you going to do when he's no longer in the picture?
6: Cassidy wants to repair his relationship with Trump supporters and tout his independence. This race will test whether that's possible. Sam Greenglass, NPR News.
3: This is NPR. Protests are being held in cities across the country today in support of voting rights. Several Republican-led states in the South have been attempting to redraw congressional maps after the Supreme Court further restricted challenges to map lines based on racial discrimination. A new study finds no significant link between the use of antidepressant medications during pregnancy and autism and ADHD in children. NPR's Ritu Chatterjee reports.
9: The study was a meta-analysis of 37 existing studies looking at use of antidepressant medications during pregnancy and neurodevelopmental disorders in children. Together, the studies included data on more than 600,000 pregnant women taking antidepressants and nearly 25 million women who didn't use these medications while pregnant. At first, the researchers found a 69% increase in risk of autism in the children of moms who'd used the medications while pregnant. They also found a 35% higher risk of attention deficit hyperactivity disorder. But when the researchers controlled for confounding factors like the mother's mental health and family genetics, the elevated risk for these disorders went away. Ritu Chatterjee, NPR News.
3: The Calaveras County Fair is underway in Angels Camp, California. That means it's time for the Jumping Frog Jubilee. Participants known as frog jockeys use various techniques to encourage their frogs, without touching them, to jump the farthest. The frogs must be locally caught bullfrogs, but organizers say they are available for rent. I'm Nora Rahm, NPR News in Washington.
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1: 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This week, we're doing a classic album dissection of the Violent Femmes' debut album.
0: You know, Greg, we last referenced the Violent Femmes when we did an episode on busking, episode 1016 in May 2025, and that's appropriate because these guys, this trio, got their start busking on the streets of Milwaukee, our neighbor, after you graduated from Marquette University not long, a few years later, right?
1: Right. Bunch of friends still living in Milwaukee at the time for my time at Marquette, and they hit me to the Violent Femmes. They said, you have got to check this band out. This is before that debut album came out. And we have always loved that debut self-titled album that came out in 1983. But there's someone who has even better insights into this record than you and I, Jim. That's because he just finished writing a book on this album for the 33 and a Third series. His name is Nick Brown, and he was able to conduct new interviews with all three members of the Violent Femmes.
0: Yeah, Nick went deep, and we're fortunate to have him to share his insights as we all revel in the glories of this band and that album. Nick, you've been a fan of the Violent Femmes for decades, but you were a bit younger than us when you first encountered them, right?
2: I mean, I remember distinctly 11 years old after school at Doug Starr's house and hearing the sound from his, I didn't know it at the time, it was his older sister's bedroom. And I was just like, you know, like a preteen moth drawn to the flame. I remember going down the hallway and looking in the room and just asking, you know, like, what is this? And it, you know, it didn't hurt that his sister was older and beautiful,
0: right,
2: and blonde,
0: right,
2: and listening to this record on a boombox, and she just said, it's the Violent Femmes.
14: Tell your mind I'm stuck on this lovely girl.
2: And I'm not the only one who remembers the first time I heard the band, you know? I mean, everyone seems to remember the first time that they heard this record. I heard from so many people about those, you know, when they imprinted on the album. But yeah, for me, I was 11 years old, 1988.
1: Yeah, it did seem like one of those records that hit a particular generation. Really, you know, it was just a statement about their lives as they were between adolescence and adulthood. And I think Gordon Gano captured that perfectly on this record in a very explicit way, we should point out. It's sort of an unfiltered look at somebody's consciousness of that age. And I think that's why it spoke to so many people during that era, right, Nick? I think that's why people connected with it.
2: Well, yeah, and I think why they still connect to it. You know, Gordon said to me at one point that a friend of his had likened it, like when they first heard the record, I think they said, you know, it's like I'm listening to your diaries, you know? And there's something to that where, like, he's so vulnerable in what he's singing about. It is sort of shocking in a way to think, yeah, I can't believe this guy is saying all this out loud, you know? But, you know, something that comes with that is also the sort of universal feeling that he's tapping into that, you know, those of us listening to it thought, I've thought that exact same thing. I can't believe he's putting it in words. And, you know, he wrote a lot of these songs when he was really young, too. And it's incredible.
0: High school. He was in high school, right?
2: That's right. Yeah. And he's like, you know, it takes a lot of confidence, and also, you know, he's being vulnerable while being confident in making this statement. It was a unique voice to hear back then and now. You know, the writing holds up. It pops. It's sharp, and it you know, it's evocative.
0: Well, everybody has been 13. Everybody alive today has been 13, or soon will be. And, you know, capturing... one of the nice things about doing these classic album shows on occasion, Nick, is Greg and I get to listen nonstop, you know, for a week or two to a record that... I mean, we're always listening to new music, right? And I remember when this record imprinted on me, you know, it was playing in Pier Platters in Hoboken, and there it was, that cover image, which you go into, was so striking, of the little girl peering into the window. Nick's holding up the cover. And I think I bought it, you know, the same, $30 spending spree with Murmur by REM. And, you know, but this, it struck me anew. This is the randiest album in rock history. Randy, you could use many other words there.
2: It's sure.
0: Like, man, Gordon was just, and, you know, when I first saw them at Maxwell's in Hoboken, you know, we didn't know about their sexuality. We had no idea who they were. I had gay best friends who thought this was perfectly speaking to their experience of being young and sexually frustrated. I had straight friends. I was straight. You know, it, no matter who you were or who you were lusting after, Gordon was singing for you.
2: Absolutely. And, you know, they face what can be a weird professional burden of making an indelible artistic statement when you're young and then carrying that statement with you, you know, for the rest of your career. And it was interesting to hear them talk, and Gordon specifically, about singing songs that a lot of people ascribe to teen angst, right? And Gordon's point is, you know, that first of all, that he wasn't trying to capture teen angst. He was actually a teenager. He was just writing straight from the heart.
0: Yeah.
2: But that, you know, for him, the frustrations that he's writing about resonate throughout life. You know, he says, does sexual frustration not exist for, you know, people throughout life, for middle age? And, you know, it's interesting that they really do seem to connect with the music nightly, you know, in a way that keeps it alive. That, you know, there's a lot of improvisation as well, so musically it stays alive. But lyrically, Gordon feels very connected to the material still in a way that isn't a sort of a time traveling back to when he was 15.
0: I was very moved by that quote about middle age, because he is now, you know, he's like a year older than me. And they do hold up these songs extraordinarily well. Mm-hmm. You know,
15: well, the fact that it connected to subsequent generations, I mean,
0: yeah.
15: Nick, you point this out in the book. I think the figure you quote is 7 million copies sold. You know, and it came out initially on a little indie label. It was distributed by Warner Brothers, but Slash was a West Coast punk label that traditionally did records in the 10,000s. And suddenly they have this record that over time has become hugely successful. So a lot of people do connect with it, even as adults. And as you point out, you know, when an adult listens to this record now, they are reminded of, you know, how they all felt at some point, and maybe still feel that same way.
0: Also, you make the cogent observation that people who discovered it last year think that it just came out.
2: Yeah.
0: And that's a true test of time.
2: Yeah. You know, the way the album is recorded is, in a way, timeless, right? Because of the mostly acoustic instrumentation, the mostly live takes. It could have been recorded in 1950, in 1982, in 1990. It could have been recorded last year. And so it does have, especially production-wise, you know, just a style that does sort of, you know, place it outside of a specific time imprint, which I think, you know, it adds to that.
0: No, and you said, you note that the goal was sort of like, you know, we're going to use like the same equipment, the same approach that they would have used at Sun Studio.
2: Yeah. Yeah, exactly.
15: Or on the street corner that they played on in Milwaukee, which is how I found out about it. I went to college at Marquette, and, you know, I had a bunch of friends in Milwaukee after I'd graduated, and we kept in touch. And one of my friends called me up and said, "You're gonna need to hear this band." and it was the Violent Femmes, and we just couldn't stop talking about it. You know, I got a copy of the record somehow ahead of time, and that's all we could talk about for weeks, you know, because we were all big Lou Reed fans, Jonathan Richman. It was right in that pocket. But you're right, the production values were very stripped down, and it needs to be pointed out, besides Gordon Gano's amazing songwriting, Brian Ritchie and Victor DiLorenzo are just, they are truly one of a kind on their instruments as well. So the sound itself didn't sound like anything in that era, and it still doesn't sound anything quite like anything now, you know?
16: You do an excellent job, Nick, and you're a musician. Well, not a musician. Like me, you're a drummer. Yeah. Tell us now. So Gordon's playing acoustic guitar often, but occasionally electric. Tell us about what Victor and Brian were playing.
2: Right. So, you know, first of all, a lot of people, when you hear the record, you can tell that it sounds maybe a little bit different than another, you know, popular music band. But I think, you know, even if I am to tell you what instruments they're playing, it can still be hard to capture it unless you see it in real life. But we'll start with the drums, which are, I used plural there, although I'm not sure I should, because it's really, Victor's playing a snare drum.
16: Yeah.
2: And then along with that is what he calls a transiphone, which is an invented instrument that Victor made up. It's a metal, what he calls a metal bushel basket, you know, just a metal tub placed over a one-headed floor tom on a stand. And he has the transiphone to his right. He's got the snare drum in front of him. He's got one 9-inch no-name yeah. cymbal, yeah. which is not a size cymbal anyone uses in any band we really want to listen to.
16: No. Well, Stuart Copeland always had one among his arsenal.
2: Okay,
16: with the
2: so police. He gets a pass.
16: Yeah, yeah.
2: And Victor plays that setup with brushes,
16: yeah.
2: which is and standing up in the front of the stage between the other two band members. So, you know, brushes traditionally are used, you know, you think of them in jazz ballads or in country, but in popular music at the time, nobody was using brushes in this context.
16: You've played with brushes, right? I mean, anybody
2: sure.
16: who plays, right? You know, I mean, I've never made it through one song without destroying those things. You know, they're meant to be played, you know, jazzy,
2: yeah.
16: right?
2: Yeah.
16: You know, as I was really curious, and you had admirable restraint for not, how many tubs did Victor go through and how many pairs of brushes?
2: Okay, so I don't know the answer about the tub. I think the tub might have survived, but he went through
16: a lot of brushes. I'm dubious because, you know, when Bob Burt was playing with Pussy Galore, he played a gas tank with a hammer in lieu of a mounted tom. And he'd have to go to the junkyard and get a new gas tank every couple of weeks because, you know, you just beat the thing to crap.
2: Where were you when I was writing my book, Jim? I should have asked Victor about this.
16: If Modern Drummer was still at its height, we could write about, you know, the challenges of keeping your junkyard drum set together.
2: But, you know, he did have to switch. He played Regal Tip brushes, which come with a very rubbery handle. Mm-hmm. And he eventually switched away from that model because they were tearing his hands up too much.
16: Yeah, yeah.
2: So the brushes, you know, it was an intense thing for him.
15: But think how opposite that sound was from what everything, you know, this was the era of the gated drum sound.
16: Yeah, right?
2: Absolutely.
15: And the drums on rock records, mainstream rock records, sounded so artificially loud. Like, a human being's not playing that. It didn't sound organic at all. And then you listen to Victor DiLorenzo, and he's doing more with three puny little instruments than most of these other guys could, you know, imagine doing.
2: Absolutely.
15: So I think that makes it, you know, to this day, it still astonishes me how great the drums are and how much variety he worked into the rhythmic palette underneath those songs, you know.
16: And I saw him play traditional drum set when he sat in once with Plastic Land,
15: yeah,
16: a great Milwaukee psychedelic rock band. You know, Victor was a great drummer, period.
2: Yeah.
16: But to be a great drummer on that intentionally minimalist set, yeah.
15: Well, we got to talk about Brian Ritchie too.
16: Yes.
2: So Brian Ritchie, who's an incredible musician, as is Victor, but Brian was playing acoustic bass guitar, which in my experience, when I tell people that, they envision an upright bass, like what you'd see in a jazz combo. And that's not what Brian plays. He plays an acoustic bass guitar, which is more akin to what you see in a mariachi band. Mm-hmm. And, you know, he had a sort of proof of concept with his first acoustic guitar, which he got when he was 13. He put bass strings on it. And he and Victor at the time were, they were busking a lot as a sort of rhythm section for hire in town, playing with a guy named Doorway Dave, a hobo who literally like traveled in and out of town. And he eventually upgraded to his Ernie Ball Earthwood acoustic bass guitar. But, you know, the thing about Brian and Victor is they understood something that wasn't going on a lot at the time and still isn't, which is using space and dynamics to actually make music more exciting. Mm-hmm. And so with that space that Victor opens up with the minimalist drumming, it allows that acoustic bass guitar to sound incredible. It's so powerful. Mm-hmm. And, you know, Brian's chops are amazing. Gordon was a sort of a rudimentary player when he first met up with him. And so by default, you know, my friend Shannon always says this album is all lead bass.
16: Yeah.
2: Because,
16: yeah,
2: you know, it made room for Brian to be the one to make melodic statements on the acoustic bass guitar. And that is not a setup,
16: yeah,
2: especially with brushes behind you that we see in popular music.
16: You know, I want to take you through some of the songs individually. But before we do that, one of the things that strikes me, you know, having seen them, you know, tour behind this album and then times after that. And, you know, I think I'd probably stop buying Violent Femmes records about album number three or four. You know, but Gordon Gano, in this age of brand building and everybody is forever putting everything TMI about themselves, that it's impossible to find out much about who he was. You know, Baptist preacher's son, you know, still apparently, you know, in the Christian faith, you know, and they've done some gospel inflected stuff, but you know, you can't even find out, is he married? Where does he live? Who is this guy? You know, there's no internet self-promotion at all. You know, he remains a mystery, and to be able to do that in 2026 is quite a trick, don't you think, Nick?
2: Oh, absolutely. And, you know, he comes by it honestly in a way that I don't think he's trying to stay removed to cultivate, you know, his persona. I didn't get into it with him a lot about why he does stay a little bit more out of the spotlight. But if you think about it, he became famous for bearing his soul at 15, 16, 17, you know, 18-year-old. And that's got to be a weird thing to carry with you for the rest of your life. And guys like me know every word that you were singing back then.
16: And you were so honest in the lyrics. Yeah.
2: Yeah. And, you know, he does maintain a remove. And yet at the same time, he's perfectly normal. He's totally sane, super smart, super literate. You know, he doesn't seem like a, you know, wild artistic recluse when you, you know, when you finally get him on the phone or meet up and start talking.
16: I was surprised at how frank and forthcoming he was to you. I mean, in my head, you know, Victor and Brian were very approachable. I think I'd say hi to them when I'd run into them at clubs. But, you know, Gordon was like, it was like Jonathan Richman, you know,
2: yeah,
16: unless you've got something profound and or you want to risk being let down, you weren't going to go up and start a conversation with him. You know, I don't know why. It just, he just seemed too special for me to talk to. And yet he told, you know, and but one of the things he says to you most often is, I really don't know what that song is about. What did it mean to you, Nick?
2: Oh, my God. I was not ready for that turn when I started talking to him, when he was actually parsing song lyrics, his own lyrics with me, asking me what I thought he'd said. But, you know, I mean, it comes back to his writing. You know, he's very open. He's, you know, it's very real with him,
16: mm-hmm,
2: the songwriting and the conversation about art. And when you listen to his songs and when you talk to him deeply about art, it's unlike other conversations or songs that you hear, because for whatever reason, and clearly he's been like this since he was young, he's unafraid to say what he's thinking, you know, yeah, and that makes it potent. It can make songs and points in conversations uncomfortable, but that's also sort of why we're interested.
14: I'm so lonely, I don't think I can take it anymore.
15: When we return, we'll go track by track through the debut album from the Violent Femmes. That's in a minute on

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0: It's that time of the year where we announce the winner of the Tiny Desk Contest. 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
1: You want to leave me something to say?
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4: Welcome back to Sound Opinions. I'm Jim DeRogatis. My partner is Greg Kot. This week, we're doing a classic album dissection of the Violent Femmes' debut with author Nick Brown. We're about to go through each track on the album.
5: The songwriting in terms of the lyrics, I always thought were so clever because I think one of the things that makes the record stand out to me is the hooks are so oddball. And, you know, the most famous line on that, on the record, you know, where he sort of breaks down the fourth wall and talks to the listener, you know?
4: Mm-hmm.
5: I hope you know.
6: You know that this will go down on your permanent.
5: He talks about it in the book as sort of a throwaway line, but everybody loves that line.
4: Well, and you know, I forget what eight was for.
5: Because everybody heard that line in school at some point,
4: yeah,
5: right?
4: Yeah.
5: The words in added up, I think he almost summarizes what he's up to. Words hypnotize. Words make a mouth exercise. Words all fail the magic prize. Now, what does that mean exactly? But he's just kind of like, he's going with the flow. It's this stream of consciousness thing coupled with this incredible vulnerability that you were talking about. So it's a really fascinating approach to lyrics, and they're very explicit in some parts, and there's other parts where you go, what the hell is he talking about? I think that's what makes it so intriguing to people. You could keep listening to these songs and getting new stuff out of them.
4: Let's take these songs one by one, Nick, since Greg brought up Add It Up. So you're the fan, knows these songs inside out. But you got to go deep with each three of the band members. What did you learn about Add It Up?
5: Well,

0: which is the fourth song on the record. This is the song for me that I was terrified to play at full volume in my bedroom when I was a teenager. Right? Mm-hmm. I had Misfits albums, Dead Milkmen, Suicidal Tendencies, you know, whatever. My parents, they didn't care. They probably wouldn't have cared if they'd heard Add It Up. But when he starts describing his, you know, sexual frustration in this song, I felt like it was so dangerous. And the reason that I thought about it was that it felt like he was describing what I was thinking, right? Mm-hmm. And what so many people mm-hmm. were thinking. And that's why it felt dangerous. And also, I think why the song and a lot of the album felt so alive, you know? But the opening of this song goes through a three-step sequence of questions about a young man's sexual frustration. And by the third step, that's when the volume was coming all the way down for me in my bedroom.
1: You know, I'd forgotten about that. I mean, you hear it a million times, but you forget. It's like, and this was played on college radio all the time, you know, and it's like, what did they do about that third verse?
0: Yeah, I don't know. That's a great question. But, you know, as with like so many of the tracks on this album, it seems like this song has like multiple different lives from verse to verse, even. Right.
1: Yeah.
0: And there's the bridge to this song where where Gordon sings sort of a type of, it's not a rap, but it's rap like sequence of, words where, you know, the mo my mum
1: right,
0: line,
1: right.
0: which he says was probably inspired by Blondie, although, he was thinking about, the Surfin' Bird.
1: Yeah,
0: the 1963
1: yeah,
0: the song from the Trash
1: yeah,
0: Man.
1: Right. And that's Blondie with Fab Five Freddy. You
0: yeah,
1: know,
0: exactly.
1: As close as the
0: exactly.
1: rap as the white boys got at that point.
0: Right, so these are his rap influences. I don't think he was thinking of it as rap at the time.

0: Gosh, he told me the hilarious story about one of the first reviews that came out of the album cited this song and said that in this song, Gordon Gano writes about smoking pot with his mother.
1: Right, right.
0: Because this has this song where he's saying, "Mo my mama." Yeah. And in the lyrics is spelled like M-O-M-M-A. And later, Brian Ritchie pointed out, man, when you're talking about mama, like in a blues thing or a Bob Dylan thing, you don't spell it like mom with an O.
1: Right.
0: Gordon said, oh, yeah, I think you're right. But, man, yeah, what a song. This one, you know, and this, I feel like captures that real potent thing that, you know, so many people talk about with the teen angst, right?
1: Right.
0: But, I think I'll take Gordon's point that it's not teen angst. It's
1: universal.
0: It's angst around the human condition.
1: Right.
2: Yeah.
1: You know, so you obviously start with Blister in the Sun. The album starts with Blister in the Sun. You're very eloquent talking about it. I didn't know. I don't do the sports, right? But this is apparently now a sports anthem because of the, you know,
2: yes,
1: those two flams, slightly off time. And yeah, the whole stadium.
2: DiLorenzo.
1: The whole stadium will do that?
2: DiLorenzo playing call and response on the drums.
0: That's right.
1: Yeah.
2: With bass guitar, right? At the start of the song. Yeah.
1: I
2: it is in sports stadiums. It seems like one of those, it's like the Seven Nation Army song,
1: that's
2: you
1: right.
2: know, the riff. Yeah. You know, those are the things that get people roused up in sporting events.
1: My
2: wild
1: punk band played in Dixon, Illinois, of all places, last week with a duo from Southern Illinois called the X-Bombers. Trans front person and their wife on drums, and they covered Blister in the Sun. And in introducing it, they said, you know, no matter how bad a day you had, no matter what's going on in your life, if you just clap along in the place where you'll know when we get to, they didn't say what they were going to play
2: yeah,
1: yet,
2: right.
1: You know, your day is going to be better. And that's absolutely true, right, Nick?
0: Yeah. You know, I mean, that opening phrase, the melodic phrase that opens that song with the double 16th note snare, you know, response is, as you pointed out, ubiquitous in sporting stadiums. And, you know, what the guys in the band, the point they make about that phrase is that they describe it as a fanfare. And when you isolate it, it does have this universal sort of call and response thing
1: mm-hmm.
0: that, of course, to us, when we would hear it in a sports stadium, blows our minds because we think,
1: What's this doing here?
0: Yeah. And they're just, you know, people who have no idea what it is responding with the clapping.
1: Well, but, you know, you are an academic as well as a novelist, Nick. There is a great academic treatise to be written about sports anthems without realizing the weirdness of the right. Because, you know, I mean, the whole stadium is going, "We will rock you." And I'm just like, did you know who Freddie Mercury was?
0: Totally. Yeah.
1: The band he named Queen, right? Okay. All right. But the mind blown part for me in your analysis of Blister in the Sun is Gano might have been singing I Blister in the Sun. And I've heard my whole life, you know, let me go on like a blister in the sun.
2: Mm-hmm.
1: And he wasn't going to commit. You couldn't nail him down. And he says he sings it differently every night.
2: Mm-hmm.
0: So. Right. So we all think of the phrase as a blister in the sun, but Gordon says he has this strange condition that he says he needs to see a physician about where he mixes up the vowels A and I. They're essentially synonymous in his head. And so he can't remember if he wrote the song like I blister in the sun or like a blister in the sun. And yeah, when I was writing the book, he asked me, what do you think it is?
2: Yeah.
0: Which I was not ready for. And you know, we sort of went through a couple iterations, and when I was writing the book, you know, he said, well, I think my idea was a blister in the sun. And he said, you know, I'd have to find my journal and see how I originally wrote it. And I made an interesting discovery just this morning when I pulled out the 40th anniversary vinyl reissue of this album, on which Gordon has handwritten all of the lyrics for the album sleeve. And this is not from his original journal, but I'm assuming he wrote this just a few years ago. And in this, he wrote, like, I blister in the sun.
3: Let me go on, like I blister in the sun. Let me go on, big hands, I know you're the one.
1: But he did have a good explanation for big hands. Big hands, I know you're the one. And I guess I've pondered that for 40 years now.
2: Mm-hmm.
0: Yeah.
1: You've solved the mystery.
0: Yeah, he's endeavoring to avoid cliche. And he was, you know, imagining ways in which writers write about a love interest, you know, that they're blonde hair, blue eyes, that they're, you know, dainty, small is often, you know, something about being beautiful. And he said he wanted to counteract that. So his physical attribute was big hands.
1: No sweet smile, no chubby cheek. You know, I love your blue eyes. I love your big hands.
0: It's so great. Yeah. I mean, that's another reason why these songs stick with us, because, you know, he's writing lines that we haven't heard and yet still make sense to us.
2: Yeah. Well, you know, and we need to talk about, we'd alluded to this earlier with Kiss Off, the breaking of the fourth wall with the, you know, this is going to go down in your permanent record.
1: Yeah.
2: And then, you know, the bridge is just brilliant with the count off. That's another part of the song that people just can't get enough of, including the brilliance of leaving off, forgetting number eight in the middle of the song,
1: forget
2: right?
1: What number eight was for.
2: Yeah.
3: Seven, no tomorrow, and eight, I forget what eight was for, but nine.
2: That whole stream of consciousness, you know, I guess what I'm asking, Nick, is that it seems so spontaneous the way he sings it. Like, you know, he's just making it up on the spot. So how much, you know, forethought goes into this? How much, you know, demoing and rewriting and, you know, what is the actual process of getting to the point where you can sing a series of lines like that?
0: Right. So vocally on the album, everything was exactly planned the way it happens. There was no vocal improvisation, or that's, you know, that's what Gordon says. And it, there's a lot of actual instrumental improvisation, but, it's all a product of the Phims coming up and not being able to get gigs, essentially, because they were so weird. They could not engender a lot of support in the Milwaukee scene. And so they did, as you guys mentioned, just years of busking. And it really honed their approach with how they were interacting with the audience and how they were interacting with the, with each other and how to make songs, you know, pop in, you know, one of the least forgiving stages possible, which is a sidewalk or, you know, a corner. So it was just tons of playing before they went into the studio. And so once they went into the studio, the tracks aren't live exactly, but, you know, there's a way you could argue it's sort of a live recording because they recorded them so quickly and it was just a mirror of what they were doing live.
1: Yeah. Well, tell us about that studio. You know, Lake Geneva, Wisconsin is the lamest Midwestern town I think I've ever visited, right? It's, you know, essentially a resort lake town.
2: Well, it's a
1: right?
2: tourist town. I mean, they hate, because all the Illinois people come there and buy houses and live there, and they hate that, you know, aspect of it. And but yeah, it's, you know, it is a resort town.
1: It's a horrible place.
2: A Midwestern
1: did you get to
2: town.
1: Go there, Nick?
0: Maybe some listeners take for granted that everybody has a home studio these days. But in 1982, that was not the case when they recorded this album. And they had a local composer and arranger, Mark Van Hecke, who had produced demos for them, which are great. And they wanted to go into an actual studio and record. And that was really the one option. You know, Mark knew, well, there was this studio in Lake Geneva. And so that's how they ended up picking this place. But that doesn't capture any of the incredible story behind the actual location, which was that this studio was in the lounge of the Playboy Club in Lake Geneva, Wisconsin, which the Playboy Club had closed and gone out of business before the guys went into the studio there.
1: Right.
0: So the studio was still operating, I think in hopes of them generating some sort of money. What they didn't realize is that the studio was in receivership. So they would come in one day and say, hey, where's that compression rack that we used, you know, last night? Because it would be gone.
1: Right.
0: And so they were selling gear out of the studio as the guys were, you know, trying to track this. And of course, they didn't have a lot of money. And they struck a deal with the studio where if you recorded an eight track, the hourly rate was less than if you recorded 24 track, but the studio only had 24 track tape machines. And so it was the most ridiculous setup that they agreed to only use 8 tracks on the 24 track tape to save money. And, you know, it worked.
1: Yeah,
0: it
1: 70, all came together. 70 shag carpeting, you know, the smells, that studio. I've been in studios like that, you know, that somehow yeah. time stopped in 1977 and, and yet they end the record with a big production number.
0: Yeah. Yeah. Well, you know, there are two big production numbers really at the end of the record, both, Gone Daddy Gone and Good Feeling are the two tracks where they expand beyond 8 tracks and use overdubs. Mm-hmm, mm-hmm. And so Gone Daddy Gone, they always envisioned as the big production number because it had developed organically with a xylophone solo on it. Mm-hmm. And they don't have a fourth xylophone player, so they knew they were going to have to
2: overdub.

0: on a record as simple as this, having an overdub of xylophone, tambourine, and bass drum makes it the big production number.
1: Yeah.
0: Also on Good Feeling, the final track, that has overdubs as well. Of Gordon plays a violin solo, and Mark Van Hecke, the producer, plays a beautiful piano part on it. I mean, to say those are big production numbers is a stretch, but they have overdubs.
1: Well, and it certainly was the only xylophone solo I heard in 1983. I mean, it's like, you know, on a rock record.
2: It's such a traditional, in some ways, 50s Sun Studio kind of rockabilly tune. And then comes in this weird, you know, avant jazz xylophone solo.
1: Yeah, yeah. You're in the middle of a modern jazz quartet record.
2: Yeah,
1: right?
2: What are they doing?
1: Milt Jackson.
2: Yeah.
0: And that solo is so catchy and so great.
1: It is.
0: You know, I play air xylophone to that solo every time it comes
1: yeah.
0: on. But the way, I love the story behind the way it developed, which was, you know, when they were busking, they discovered that they didn't make as much money when Victor DeLorenzo, their drummer, was with them. He was a little bit older and a little bit more put together looking.
1: Yeah.
0: And so when it was just Gordon and Brian, I think they looked a little more destitute and they got more tips. And so there was a day that Gordon and Brian went out to busk by themselves and in hopes of making more money. And Brian had found a xylophone on the side of the street and brought it and worked up this part. And, you know, Brian will say it's probably, you know, one of the most prominent mallet, you know, parts in popular music. He was inspired a lot by the mallet work that the Stones did.
2: Yeah, Brian Jones.
1: Brian Jones could pick up an instrument and make music on it, right?
2: Sitar,
1: Brian
2: no
1: Ritchie
2: problem.
1: Was that guy.
2: Yeah.
1: Yeah.
0: That's exactly right.
1: When we return, we'll look at just how different the members of the Violin Femmes were from one another. That's in a minute on Sound Opinions.
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0: Welcome back to Sound Opinions. I'm Jim DeRogatis. My partner is Greg Kot. We're wrapping up our classic album dissection of a record we love, The Violent Femmes' self-titled debut with author Nick Brown.
1: One other thing I think we need to discuss is the fact that these three guys, you know, if you picked a band, you go, these three guys don't belong in the same band.
0: Yeah.
1: They're all like such hugely different people. The personalities don't naturally mesh. Like, you can see the Beatles and you go, I understand how these guys made music together. Yeah. But the Violent Femmes were mismatched personalities who made an incredible musical alchemy, right? I mean.
2: Totally. And of course, that's not new for bands, right? That the band becomes more than a sum of its parts. But with the Violent Femmes, it's very interesting because, you know, when they got together, Gordon was literally in high school. Their first gig was playing at his National Honor Society induction ceremony at the high school.
0: And it got him kicked
2: Rufus
0: out.
2: Rufus King High School. Yeah, and they got kicked out. Classic. I mean, the whole thing is like a John Hughes, you know, screenplay. But Victor and Brian were both older than Gordon.
0: Mm-hmm.
2: And Gordon's songs are impeccable. And honestly, you know, Jim, as you probably heard last weekend playing that show, you know, they work, his songs work it really in any setting.
0: Yeah.
2: Bands can try them on, and the craft of the songs means they work. And so I feel like Gordon would have ended up having success as a songwriter in some shape or form. But Victor and Brian were wildly sophisticated. You know, I mean, Victor at the time was acting in an experimental theater group in Milwaukee called Theater X. He'd replaced Willem Dafoe,
0: right,
2: who had gone on.
0: Some punter named Dafoe, yeah.
2: Yeah, so he's involved in experimental theater. You know, Brian is a huge fan of Sun Ra and is deep in jazz. Brian and Victor are both technically really advanced on their instruments. And then they meet this super precocious, you know, young songwriter with great songs. And so I feel like Gordon, I mean, of course he was lucky that he met them, but it really, there's a sophistication to the, you know, the sum of those parts that is really unique.
0: I love the, you had asked Victor if he, you know, felt super exposed playing these, you know, hyper conscious, angst ridden, you know, adolescent frustration anthems. And he said, hey man, I've been naked on stage with Theater X.
1: Yeah.
0: No, I'm not going to feel exposed doing anything ever.
2: No. Yeah. They were very, very confident on stage. And in one of their first shows, maybe their first show, that they billed themselves as the Violent Femmes, they actually got a group of women to come on stage to sit at the instruments to pretend that they were the Violent Femmes. And then the actual Femmes came out and said, no. And
0: right.
2: So they always had this sort of theatrical element in mind about the show.
0: Well, and that name is key too, because in 1983, you know, to be embracing the alternate version of sexuality, the many alternate versions, I mean, they didn't look like a rock band, and that still took a lot of guts. Look how long before Husker Du or REM came out of the closet, you know, and to call yourselves, and Greg, no offense to Milwaukee, I do love Milwaukee dearly. You know, it's not the most enlightened burg in the world. It's not like Chicago. To call yourselves the Violent Femmes and play on the street in Milwaukee.
1: Like all big Midwestern cities, there are pockets of enlightenment.
0: Yes.
1: Culture and people who are, you know, cutting against the grain. The Violent Femmes were part of that crowd, and that's who embraced them early on.
0: Yeah. But in America in 1983, to call yourself Violent Femmes.
1: You know, in the Midwest in general, you know, I love that about them. And, at the same time, they were embraced. I mean, the Milwaukee Journal gave them the biggest newspaper in town, right? Gave them a rave review on this record. They definitely embraced it. But it wasn't like, as Vic was saying, they weren't a hugely popular band. The famous story is, of course.
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1: Gig might have been their first one on an actual stage.
2: They had been on a stage before in a few different places, but that was their first show at that you know level.
1: Yeah,
2: definitely not a stage like that. And yeah, they you know, the Pretenders were playing in town, so they knew there was going to be a line of people waiting for tickets. Perfect captive audience. So they sat, you know, they set up
1: right
2: out beside the line of people, and the wife of the guitarist came out and heard them playing and just thought, oh my God, and went back in, got her husband. And that's how they ended up getting on stage. And, you know, people for a long time have talked about that as their breakthrough moment. And it was and it wasn't. It led to nothing tangible professionally. They didn't get more gigs. If anything, just people in town were frustrated with them afterwards. Like, how did these guys get that gig?
3: Yeah, right? We worked so hard. Yeah.
2: Yeah. But it was a real boost of confidence at a time when they needed it most, because Brian and Victor were getting ready to move to Minneapolis.
1: Mm-hmm.
2: And that was right around when they started to think, wait a minute, we should stay in town. Yeah. And we're glad they did.
1: Mm-hmm. So an incredible slow build to get to 7 million albums sold. Did you get a sense, Nick, of, I mean, because that's a music industry that doesn't exist anymore, right?
2: Yeah.
1: And the last heyday of that industry comes in, like, really the alternative rock era. But were these guys set for life because of that?
2: So the management says that streaming and licensing is huge. And this record is just going on and on and on. They tour, and when they tour, people come out. Their shows are sold out, and they are crazy. And so they're making a living. And I think that, they're probably set. You know, I don't have real insight into their financial state. But I did ask Gordon at one point when we were talking, I asked him, you know, when they were recording this record, what was your vision of success? You know, like, what did you think was going to happen? And he said, oh, that's easy. There were two things. One, we would either be a success like, Richard Hell and the Voidoids, and get in a van and drive around to a few punk clubs that we could sell out and make a living, or we'd be playing stadiums. Mm. And he said, we had no idea there was anything in between. And then he said, so I guess that means we're rock middle class. And, he also said to me at one point, he said, I think we're the most unknown known band.
1: Yeah.
2: And, you know, there's something about that middle ground that, you know, is interesting, but also I think speaks to, Jim, what you were mentioning earlier about Gordon. And, you know, the Violent Femmes have always operated outside of the mainstream. Even at their height of success, they always seemed like they just weren't playing the same game as other acts or the industry. And they've sort of maintained that. But licensing and streaming is huge with this record still.
1: So you focused just on the first album. You know, in the years subsequent, there's licensing fights between the guys in the band. They, you know, they get together, they break up, they reunite. You know, Victor moves on. There's all these other albums. You know, Nick, I admire just focusing on this one record, right? But if you had to sum up the afterlife of the Violent Femmes, what would you say about it? Are you as big a fan of other music that they did, or?
2: Oh, I'm a fan. I'm not an authority like I am on the first record, but what I would say about them is integrity of songwriting throughout. You listen to Gordon's most recent songs, and they're good and super interesting and surprising still, you know? And so I think there is a through line of integrity of songwriting and instrumental sophistication still. Mm. You know, I mean, you come back to the fact that Brian is obsessed with jazz. You know, I mean, nobody loves Sun Ra more than Brian Rich, know? And like, there's something about that I think keeps their compass point in an interesting way,

0: that is organically sort of like, well, unique, but just sort of true to them. So other records haven't been as big, right? 1991, they had a hit with Why Do Birds Sing? And they had a great song called American Music.
1: I like American music.
0: Baby. Incredible song. You know, what's interesting about their debut album, came out in 1983, but there is a lot of confusion about when that album actually came out. A lot of people thought it came out in the 90s because the build was so slow, right? And, you know, we mentioned that they've sold 7 million copies of this record. In my mind, that means nothing because I'm remembering all the dubbed blank cassette tapes I saw as a teenager, which, you know, were everywhere. And so because of the, you know, sort of mysterious album cover, the fact that there were a lot of dubbed cassettes and that the build was so slow, a lot of people don't know this record came out in the early 80s, let alone that some of these songs were written in the 70s, right?
2: Mm-hmm.
0: But, you know, this record never reached the Billboard, you know, Hot 100 or whatever until 1991. And so it sort of peaked. It just touched the bottom at the same time that Why Do Birds Sing came out, and they had that hit with American Music. Very unusual, slow success story. And I describe it as this album going viral via cassette over 8 years.
2: Yeah. We've been talking to Nick Brown about a great book on the Violent Femmes debut album, self-titled. Nick, thanks so much for enlightening us about it.
0: Thank you guys for having me. I've listened to you guys a million times. This is so great for me to be a part of this.
3: Oh, thank you. That's awfully nice to say.

0: Well, that concludes our discussion on the Violent Femmes. As always, though, we want to hear from you. Leave us a voice message on our website, soundopinions.org. It was a real pleasure, Greg, to live with that album in depth, prepping for this show. I wonder if our listeners are having that experience, too. But what is on the show next week?
1: Next week, Jim, we're going to talk with Jeffrey Himes, who is an expert on the all things Willie Nelson.
0: Oh, yeah.
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0: Thanks, as always, to our Patreon community, especially Lee C. of Brooklyn, who listens to WNYC. 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
6: 21 drums on a whole bass horn.

cake has found the plate. Whole lot of shaking on the roof. W-R-U-R, W-I-G-H, Mike here with you. For a couple hours of hopping and bopping, rock and roll, this week in 66 is coming up in just a bit. We've got some new stuff for you today. Some pretty boss stuff, so we'll get into that in a minute. Plus so much more, gonna kick it up in style from September 1955. This is Red Prysock on the Roof.

it's the biggest bunch of rubbish I've ever heard in my life. Not at all. A whole lot of shaking. With Eric Burdon out front, happy 85th birthday earlier this week. And, of course, the story of Bo Diddley by the Animals, highly recommended, hysterical. Anyway, Roadrunner from 65. Before that, 1964, Link Ray and his Raymen with Mustang. Boss 20 music from Angela Tinney. Before that, Here Comes Trouble and Turn Me Loose. Barron Whitfield and the Savages, going back 31 years to Ritual of the Savages and Wiggy Waggy Woo. Kick things off with Red Prysock, the brother of soul singer Arthur Prysock, from September of 55. And hand clapping, hope you were on that one. Coming up this week in 66. But great band's going to be in Buffalo this Thursday night, May 21st, at the Rec Room. You know them and you love them. Southern Culture on the Skids.

0: Yeah, baby. A Bill Kelly favorite here on the Whole Lotta Shakin' Radio Show on the Roots. Great stuff out of Detroit. One of the great singles of all time, as far as I'm concerned. The Illusions in Wait Till Summer. The Other Side, City of People, is about as savage a punk rock song as you could have. What great stuff. Too bad they didn't make it much further than that. Before that, from March of 65, the Westwoods, a studio group with Will You Love Me Like You Did Last Summer. Rumor has it it's the Ravel sisters with Jack Nitschke's wife, Gracia, on vocals there. The Televisionaries, going back 5 years, cover of the Beach Boys' Cuckoo Clock. Ah, Shorty's Swinging Coconuts, number one release here on the show, a track called The Call of the Tangora. And from 2003, the Mojo Box CD, Southern Culture on the Skids and Double Wide, and they'll be in Buffalo this Thursday night, the 21st, at the Rec Room. Oh, my goodness gracious, all kinds of chaos will be impending at that point. Well, maybe not, but I'm sure you'll have a great time.
1: This week, when you get stuck in the psychedelic era, you'll be hearing a long set from 1966 and an even longer set from 1969. And in between, we've got an artist set from the Kinks, a new advanced psych segment, some live Quicksilver Messenger service, and other surprises. That's this week when you get stuck in the psychedelic era with the Hermit.
0: Tonight at 10 here on The Root. Speaking of 1966, it's that time on our show, debuting at number 100 out of Memphis, Tennessee, the Gentry's. Covering Arthur Alexander's Every Day I Have to Cry.

Oh, those Rolling Stones still at it in 2026. Oh, from this week in 66, and highest debut, number 48, Painted Black by the Stones, number one on all three charts. Billboard, it was there for 2 weeks, from June 11th through June 18th, and then the Beatles knocked it out with Paperback Writer. Only 1 week on both Cashbox and Record World. On Cashbox, Frank Sinatra and Strangers in the Night knocked it out of number one. I think that was the case on Record World as well. At 49, Gary Lewis and his Playboys, and Green Grass, his seventh top 10 in a row, and his last top 10 record, although there was one more on Record World. He did have another top 10, but for Billboard and Cashbox, that was it. But it was a good one, man. Number 49, Green Grass, Gary Lewis and the Playboys. At number 98, debut, Drafty Deutscher out of Berlin, and Marble Bends and Iron Breaks. His best showing was number 60 on both Cashbox and Record World. At number 99, it's back, The Kingsmen, with Jack Ely on vocals. And Louie Louie re-enters the chart. Best showing is number 65 on Cashbox. There it is. It's back again. And it was a moderate hit. Kicked off the set with the Gentry's Every Day I Have to Cry. No, not every day, but debuts at number 100, does okay on the charts. Best showing is number 77 on Billboard. Mike here with you. Whole lot of shaking. New music out of Germany from The Goods, Gone, right here on The Root.

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Whole lot of shaking on the root. W-I-T-H-W-R-U-R. The Zombies from late 1964. Follow-up single to She's Not There in their home country. Leave Me Be was the A side. That was the B side. It didn't go anywhere, but what the heck? Anyway, Zombies, pure genius. Before that, from 65 out of Ann Arbor, Michigan, the Rationals, their first single, Look What You're Doing to Me, Baby. Boss 20 Music from the 5678s with Miss Ludella Black and Come See Me. New stuff from a group called The Goons and Never Go Back on the High Tide label. The song we heard was I'm Gonna Break Out. And more new stuff from The Goods Gone. Kicked off the set. Count on me, indeed. Count on some good rock and roll in the next set. Let's get started now with the latest from Stupidity.

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0: Indeed. Don't miss it, baby. Whole Lotta Shakin', hour number two. Thanks for tuning in, Anthony in Chappaqua, Dane in Honeyoy Falls, Gerard in Lafayette, Louisiana, Charlie in T-Neck, New Jersey, Charlie Pickles. Fred in Pumpkin Hook, New York, Knuth in North Germany, Katie and Walt. Good morning, Don in Port Macquarie. Hope work's going well for you. Dave in Boston, Rick in Denver, and folks in Ithaca, Rochester, and points in between. Thanks for tuning into this here Whole Lotta Shakin' radio show. Going to dial it back to 1958 with a group from the west side of Rochester. They were called the Blue Tones.

0: whole lot of shaking on the route. Getting to be that time again. Next week, our beach party. For heaven's sake, I hope it's a little bit better outside in upstate New York than it is now. It's all rain and let's get some sunshine back. Susan Surftone and Surf and Safari, her latest. Before that, top five music from the Volcanics and a tune called Spin Out. Big Buddy Lucas, Bump to Bump, from February 1964. Talk about the wrong time to release any record, but great tune. I love it. Gary Vallet and the Valets. I don't know how to say it. It's from Buffalo, 1960, on the Bison label, and Guitar Bass Boogie, or it could be Guitar Bass Boogie. Who knows? Kick things off with the Blue Tones right out of Rockin' Rochester, 1958, and Big Mean Blues.
1: Hello, this is your host, Wayne Anthony, inviting you to come inside the world of gospel Sunday mornings from 8 until 10, right here on The Root.

Indeed, this week in the Finger Lakes, there definitely was something shaking underground. Peppermint Kicks here on the Route, shaking underground. Before that, going way back to 1990, the group formerly known as the Fadeaways, they were called the Guilt Flowers and Love Surreal. From April of 1968, The Barrier out of London and Dawn Breaks. The Giant Robots out of Lausanne, Switzerland. There you go, Mick. That one's for you, buddy. And a tune called Goodbye. And the Rifle Birds of Portland did a cover of The Beatles' And Your Bird Can Sing. They were around in the mid-80s. Apparently they're back. Sounds good. And that Portland is Portland, Oregon, in case you're wondering. Anyway, got some new stuff coming up. Do I? Yeah, I do. New stuff from the rallies is coming up. You know, tune in weekdays, open tunings with Mr. Scott Regan, 9 to noon. Then you've got the World Cafe from noon to tune. Two, noon to two. Yes. And then from 2 to 6, it's Hannah. Afternoons with Hannah. Happening all this week, starting at 9 with Mr. Scott Regan. Going to dial it back at the Wayback Machine. This time in 1981, the Chesterfield Kings released their first single on the Living Eye Records label.

WRUR, WITH, the whole lot of shaking radio show. Music out of England, but a group called the Kinetics. The Kinetics, and it sounds like Foster Brooks. They moved from Australia to the UK, and they got Morris Gibb to produce their first LP. They had changed their name to Tin Tin. Toast and Marmalade for Tea was a big hit for them in 1970. This is off the same LP, a tune called She Said Ride. Before that, music out of Seattle from the Rallies. And Notice Me off their latest called No Better Time. The E-Types from, yes, San Jose, California, from November of 66, and She Moves Me. Going to Longview, Texas for the next one from the Summer of Love. The Herd from Longview, Texas, and Exit 9. Of course, that song was the flip side of the Chesterfield Kings' first single, released around this time in 1981. And we heard them with their cover of I Ain't No Miracle Worker. Indeed, I ain't. Only got a few more minutes to go on the whole lot of shaking radio show. Here's the latest from Allie Lou and the Sugar Boys on the Route.

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Whole lot of shaking on the root. Released 66 years ago today. Man, that's quite in 66. 60 years ago today. Pet Sounds.

Released 60 years ago today, the Beach Boys in an all-time classic, Pet Sounds. We heard Wouldn't It Be Nice and the title track. Before that, the premieres from 65 and Little Ways, Arch Hall Jr. and the Archers before that with Dune Buggy. And we kicked off the set with new music out of Rochester from Allie Lou and the Sugar Boys in a tune called Pool Boy. And that sort of leads into next week's show. It's Memorial Day weekend, so we're going to have a little beach party here on the Whole Lotta Shakin' Radio Show. So grab your baggies and bikinis and Huarache sandals, because we'll be here rain or shine. We'll see you, folks.

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1: Be careful what you wish for. 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

This is American Roots from New Orleans. A few years back, we celebrated a half century of the Cajun folk band Beau Soleil. This week, we revisit that live concert in two parts, led by fiddler Michael Doucet and joined by guest artists who've played with them over the years. Fiddler Michael Doucet from Lafayette, Louisiana, was a college student of oral literature at LSU in the 1970s. Had an uncle, T. Will Knight, who played le violon. Michael decided to interview and learn from many of the great players and singers in the Cajun French tradition of Southwest Louisiana. Fiddlers Lionel Leleux, Hector Dullion, accordionist Don Montousset, and Felix Richard, among many. Beyond learning the tradition, Michael met up with Bessel Dullion, an older Lafayette hipster who played accordion and fiddle. Bessel had been in his father Hector Dullion's traditional Cajun band, the Dixie Ramblers, with accordionist Octa Clark. But he also played in soulful swamp pop and rock boogie groups like Les Bayous de Mistel Drifter Band and the Riff Raffs. In 1975, Bessel Dullion and Michael Doucet joined with bassist Gary Newman and rock guitarist Bruce Weasel McDonald and Dana Brough. The new band was called Koto, meaning higher ground. I highly recommend their one CD of cosmic Cajun music.

Some say they were the Cajun Grateful Dead. Koto would evolve into Beausoleil, a mostly acoustic French folk roots band, Michael Doucet on fiddle, and joined by his brother David on acoustic guitar, among others. This hour, we are at the Acadiana Center for the Arts in Lafayette, now celebrating a half century of Beausoleil, featuring guest artists who have played with them over the years. Led by Michael Doucet, his brother David, and son Matt, they kick off a live set with a Cajun dance tune, Acadian Two-Step, on American Roots.

Thank you. All right, so I met Anique when she came here from Belgium, and she said, well, you know, let's play some folk songs. We started playing some songs, and we started doing some ballads, and this is one of the songs, one of the oldest songs I guess we know. I actually learned this Cajun song the first time I went to France, because they knew it. And I said, what? It's called Travailler c'est trop dur, which means working's too hard and stealing's no good. Every day of my life, people ask me, why do I live? I live for love, and I love to live old. So I think I got both wishes.

Dan Beppe, mandolin. David Doucet, acoustic guitar. Jimmy Bro on the accordions. Chad Uval on the other accordion. Chad Beatar on the electric guitar. Bill Bennett on the bass guitar. That was Gary Newman who was on the bass. It takes a while to get used to all this stuff like that. Oh, you move. Tiff Lampson on these drums. Tommy Alisi on those drums. Anik Colbert, Saint-Hubert Colbert. Matthew Ducey on the fiddle right there. Steve Kahn on the piano and all the noise over there. Sonny Landreth somewhere. And Dickie Landry. That's the group. How about that? This is an old French ballad that I learned from a great folklorist here in Lafayette. Her name was Irene Whitfield, and her 1939 thesis at LSU was about Louisiana French folk songs. She was an amazing woman. She transcribed all these Cajun songs. She led John and Alan Lomax to sites to record when they were here recording in the 1930s. She was an amazing person, played violin. We played terrible duets together, but we had a good time. And she gave me my first Amadei Ardoise, 78, so what can I say? So we used to play this song, and she thought that this song was from a Requiem Mass, the melody, because a lot of secular songs, of course, come from church music because they get paid. Anyway, that's another story. But this song, even though it's a beautiful melody, I have to ruin it by the words. The words is, I'm falling asleep, and I'm going to my baby's house, but I got to go to Crowley, and there's some bad people in Crowley, because they have brass knuckles in their pockets. It's a sing-along.

0: Jimmy Andor, I'm Falling Asleep. People also call it French Blues, led by fiddler Michael Doucet and the band Beausoleil. And we are back with more live music from Beausoleil when American Roots returns.
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0: This is American Roots. We're in the middle of a live set with the venerable Cajun folk band Beausoleil. This next tune came from the era before Beausoleil, from the Cajun rock and experimental band Koto. It's a Michael Doucet song. He plays le violon and sings Zydeco Gree-Gree.

goes out to Boo Boo. Well, doing another ballad. This is, we start off with ballads because that's how, probably the first time I ever heard this music. My dad had two sisters who sang, and they would, we would teach us the songs, and we'd always have get-togethers, and say, oh, not another ballad, you know. And but when I went to France for the first time in 74, we heard these same songs sung by people our age, and I said, wow. So that kind of said, well, I think I know what I'm going to do the rest of my life. And I did. So this is a song from that era. It's a beautiful song. Again, probably about a musician who wants to get married, and the father finds out, and he says, no way. So he puts his daughter in a convent. I mean, and he goes, the other guy goes off to war for 4 years. And when he came back, he said, okay, she's 18. And he said, yes. His father knocked on the door. So yeah. He said, yeah, but she just died 3 years ago. I love that.

Very nice. Very nice. Chad Vitar on guitar. Thank y'all. This is a song we recorded years ago with Steve and Sonny. And as a rounder record. We tried to be on as many labels as we possibly could. I think we almost got them all. Let me see. Pate Marconi, Swallow, Arhuli, Rounder, Blue. Anyway, it goes on. Not that we made any money, but we made a lot of records. It's not like it is now. But I love this song. It's from my Dave Bartholomew, and it's called It's You I Love.

Steve Kahn on piano, of course. Sonny Landers on guitar. Dickie Landry on saxophone. Don Vappi on the banjo. Do a song by Dennis McGee. It's two of his songs called Tasso and McGee's Reel.

0: Michael Doucet and the Cajun band Beausoleil, celebrating 50 years. We just heard two reels named for the French Louisiana delicacy tasso, the smoked spice shoulder of a hog, and the late fiddler Dennis McGee's reel. McGee recorded those tunes in 1929, and Michael Doucet with Beausoleil strung them together for us in 2024. Before that, It's You I Love, a song by trumpeter Dave Bartholomew, best known as Fats Domino's band leader, sung by Steve Kahn at the piano. And we are back for more of this live Beausoleil concert when American Roots returns.
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0: We've been hearing part one of a celebration of 50 years of the Cajun band Beausoleil, led by Michael Doucet on fiddle and vocals, with his brother David Doucet on acoustic guitar, and a large cast. Let's go back to the stage at the Acadiana Center for the Arts and more of the band's repertoire, including a beloved sad song about the man who bids farewell as he is condemned to les barres de la prison, and ultimately, les flammes d'enfer, the flames of hell, on American Roots.

0: Bacon. Thank you very much.
1: Dave is going to sing this song. 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
1: This is an old Nathan Apshar song called Quitta Blue about boiling some crabs in Holly Beach.
2: All right. 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
1: David Ducey, vocals and guitar. What a show! It's so much fun being here with all these people, all friends from forever, and like Sonny said, we better play now. But I want to take this time. A person who's here in spirit, who was part of the show, unfortunately passed away, and Joel Saulnier, and he was a great musician, a great person, and a loving person, and. As one person who dedicated his whole life to music, he was music, and he was very particular. If you ever recorded with him, there was only one way, Joel's way, and it was always right, and you knew he was going to take you in the right direction. Well, Bobby came tonight, and I'm going to try to do this without crying. This is Joel's notebook that he wrote all the songs we're playing tonight, what he was going to play on. And thank you, Bobby, for giving me that. And thanks for being such a loving person for Joel too. So we're going to do She Sells Seashells by the Seashore in Seychelles. So Steve, we're going to start with you. Yeah, alright. See what happens.

0: so much. We will be right back.
1: Chez Seychelles, celebrating 50 years of the Cajun folk band Beausoleil, live at the Acadiana Center for the Arts in Lafayette. 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
1: 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Band leader and fiddler Michael Duse has been a seeker of Cajun and Creole music traditionalists in and beyond his family, along with roots rock and jazz, to develop the Beausoleil sound. And he's joined by his brother, David Duse, a fine acoustic guitarist. Michael's son, Matt, adds a second fiddle, and the band for this event has expanded to play cosmic Cajun music. Let's go to the stage of the Acadiana Center for the Arts for Beausoleil Live with a Creole pop classic updated, Bon Temps Roulé, on American Roots.

All right. Thank you so much. This is a song I wrote about our grandparents and how they used to live off the land. It's called La Terre de mon grand-père et ma grand-mère. 1, 2, 1, 2.

All right. This is a song about Cairn Crow. Anybody from Cairn Crow here? It's about you. No, it's my love triangle murder. Yeah. Josephine. Yes, beautiful. Queen of the Bayou. Bonaventure, her lover. And they were going to get married, and all of a sudden this war broke out. So he went to fight, and this kind of scoundrel comes back to town about 2 weeks later, said that Bonaventure had died in battle. So, of course, Josephine, she's shocked, and this kind of scoundrel hung around, finally convinced her to marry her. Well, 3 days after they got married, guess what? Bonaventure shows up. Moral dilemma. So the story goes in the song that they're dancing their last dance, and out of the shadows meant for Bonaventure, the dagger plunges into Josephine's back, and she dies, and her blood runs in the streets of Cairn Crow. So it's a funny song.

0: Michael Doucet singing an historic murder ballad set in the town of Carancroe, Louisiana, just north of Lafayette. And we'll be back in conversation with Michael Doucet, brother David, and son Matt when American Roots returns.
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1: We are live with Beausoleil, the venerable Cajun roots folk and modernist band, looking back and ahead after 50 years. Brothers Michael and David Doucet were joined by Michael's son, Matthew, also a fiddler and a fiddle maker. I asked David Doucet, what's it like being in a band with his brother, Michael?
2: That's a really good question because I don't know. I've never played in another band. I play solo, but it's kind of different. I get to yell at myself. Michael called up in 77 and says, you want to make a record? I said, he had left a guitar under the bed. I looked at it, and there was these, what's those little diagrams of the music? So I started playing guitar. I figured out what that was. And yeah. He came back. I could play some chords. But he asked me in 77, let's go make a record. And that's when we did the blue one. Met Elmore Morgan.
3: Right, the great photographer.
2: At that time said, you guys are going to have a future. You should get a big map of the world and start putting pins in it.
4: Right.
2: And he said this more than once. You're going to forget where you played at. Of course, did we do it?
4: No.
3: You forgot to put the pins in.
2: But that's what we did. So we played and played and played, and we didn't even pay attention, but we loved the old guys. Dennis, Oakdott Clark.
3: Well, speaking of elders, you also had an elder that you looked up to and loved greatly, and that's Doc Watson.
2: As a rhythm guitar player, that's your job, as a drum, basically. But when given the opportunity, he said, you know, Doc does this too. He just starts playing it. So I started figuring out these leads, and on that first album, we sat down, and we figured out the reel to Dennis McGee. I said, note for note, we did this on guitar. And I never really tried that before, and that's how that happened. And it just, you know, as technology got better, sound got better, we got a bass player, you know, we had a drummer, could play a little more on the guitar, you know, picked up a ukulele and realized all the notes you can actually really play on it, and that's how that happened.
3: Well, I'll give Michael a rebuttal in a minute. Not that he really needs to rebut too much, he's right with it. But Matt, you're down there, and you've been a fiddle maker, and you've are obviously a fiddler, and you're playing Tifera this night. And you've come and gone with Cajun music, but you're very much here with it now.
4: Yep. I recently just kind of retired about a year ago, and then so been playing a lot with Dad, and he suffered another injury. So then I get a phone call from David saying, hey, you think you could come out on the road? Your dad can't make it. I'm like, it'd be fine. I said, all right, let's do it.
3: So you went out and played fiddle.
4: Yeah, so it was Matthew Doucet of Avec Beausoleil.
5: So Michael.
3: But what got you into making fiddles? I mean, just because there's music in your family doesn't mean you're going to pick up the skills to do that kind of thing.
4: Well, my dad's maker, his name is Jonathan Cooper in Portland, Maine. And I would go up to Nova Scotia, and this was like in 99 and 2000s, to go study at the University of St. Anne. So I went in the middle part to Maine just to hang out with him and build. And so I skipped school for that semester, which my parents were not very happy about. And
3: but like, you learned to make fiddles.
4: I did.
3: Well,
4: I
3: stayed, that's a learning experience.
4: Yeah, I stayed in Maine for three months.
3: I'd be giving you an A for doing that.
4: Yeah. My mom was worried I wasn't going to come home, but I did. You know?
3: So one other question, and you know, I'll leave it to your judgment, but what was it like growing up with, you know, Mike as a dad? How could you answer that in a minute?
4: This is what it'd be like. I could come home and Sonny Landreth would be just sitting on the couch playing guitar and he's like, oh, hey, Sonny, hey, Matt, you know, just like it was like family. I'd go on the road with them sometimes as a kid and all the local gigs and stuff. Uh-huh. And so, you know, this is my uncle, but I all call him all my uncles, you know.
3: Uh-huh. Yeah, well, you've kind of got an extended family. Any comments on what you've been hearing, Michael?
6: There's nothing like playing with your family, because I mean everybody's family now is spread out, you know, and for David and I to be together all this time, at least we keep in touch. I mean, once our parents died, it's, you know, it's kind of hard to keep going, so it's a tradition, and we never listened to what anybody told us. We only wanted to do things our way. Not one record anybody told me which song to play. It was always our decision, good or bad. But here we are. I wrote this song called L'Amour, La Folie. This is the song we won a Grammy, and I don't know, that's that. Love or folly means, is it love or is it a folly?

This is a song is a combination of Clifton Chenier's version and Letter and Darbone's version of this old country song. En français.

What a sound. It's an old blues song here. We Cajunized.

0: Roulez et tournez, rolling and tumbling, from an earlier version of the song Muddy Waters made famous, as sung and fiddled by Michael Doucet, David Doucet on acoustic guitar, Chad Viator on lead electric guitar, and the whole Beausoleil big band, about 14 for this show, almost an orchestral sound. We'll be back with them for a final set, Beausoleil on American Roots.
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I'm Nick Spitzer. This is American Roots Live, celebrating 50 years of Beausoleil in our final set. Here's a tune with a familiar melody, La Chanson de 50 Sous, the 50-cent song from American English folk tradition, played by Beausoleil on American Roots.

What do y'all think? Was it worth it? This is all about friendship and about giving your life to the spirit of music, which is a wonderful thing to have. I think any society needs that, and we're so lucky to have our new mayor was here last night and gave me a proclamation. I said, am I in jail or what? And I was very honored by that, but I'm honored by all these people. Please give them a big hand. Chad Yuval, Jimmy Bro, David Duce, Chad Fiatar, Don Vappi, Bill Bennett over there, Tommy Alisi, Tiff Lamson, Anik Saint-Hubert, Matthew Duce, Steve Kahn, Sonny Landreth, Dickie Landreth. La creme de la creme. Well, we have one more song we're going to do for this. This is a special song. This is a song written by a really special friend of mine. His name was Roswell Rudd. He was a trombone player. Now, how do we get hooked up with a trombone player? All right, we're playing this benefit for a Hurricane Katrina in upstate New York, and I had to put together a group, and this guy sits down with us with a trombone. I said, whoa. And he wouldn't get up. And so we became really good friends. We played on each other's records. He saved my life in a lot of ways. Roswell wrote this song when he went to Mali. And the capital of Mali is Bamako. To me, I heard it as a Cajun song. So this is for us, all of us, to you. Thank you all for coming. Hope this helped you. I hope the spirit is there. I hope you feel good forever. That's what it's about. Thank you.

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1: 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We're over 25 years of programs and interviews streamed. And coming up, Beausoleil takes an encore to visit Les Flammes d'Enfer, The Flames of Hell. It's a 1928 recording by Douglas Belair that everyone still dances to a century later. I'm Nick Spitzer for American Roots from PRX. Bonjour, bonsoir, et faites attention.

0: Michael Duce, Beausoleil, Except for Me,
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0: the Big Band, on American Roots, in Lafayette, at the Acadiana Center for the Arts. Est-ce que tu veux un autre? You want another song to go home with?
1: One more. Hey, y'all standing? 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